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Mick Fuller still here. I've got more of those smooth grooves, Balearic beats and good vibes coming your way, so don't go anywhere. Here's Joy Cardwell with Days of Our Lives.

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You're listening to the Soulshine Soulful Dance Session with Mick Fuller.

All right, then, I'm afraid to say we are running out of time. As we head towards the end of yet another Soulful Dance Session, I really want to say a very big thank you for keeping me company for this episode of Soul Shine. I do hope you've enjoyed today's musical medley and can join me again next week when I will be back with another box full of smooth grooves, Balearic beats and good vibes. In the meantime, keep healthy and happy, stay safe, and please take care of yourself. Goodbye.

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Adam's looked gents. This is the Soulshine Soulful Dance Session with Mick Fuller.

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Welcome to the Sound Laboratory. Starting with a track from Gerald Cleaver's album Griots. This is Cooper Moore

Gus Garside on bass with Hervé Pérez. This track is The Poet. It's taken from their album The Unexpected Visitor on our featured label in this edition of The Sound Laboratory, 577 Records. The preceding track was Cooper Moore from Gerald Cleaver's album Griots on the Positive Elevation electronic sublabel of 577. Coming up in a moment, another Gerald Cleaver track, but remixed by H Prism. It's Signs, taken from the Signs remixed by H Prism. Tomat's remix, also on Positive Elevation. 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

Paul Dunmell and Mark Sanders. There's The Distance, taken from their Unity album on 577 Records, our featured label. Prior to that, Mamoru Yabidashi with Sun Gong on Spiritual Gravity. 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

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Also from the Spirit of Gravity label. Taken from the Tiniest Glimpse EP. 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I've been Clive Crusk. 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

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Preceding this, Paul Dunwell and Mark Sanders, There's the Distance, from their Unity album on 577, our featured label for this edition of the show. 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

That was Airport Song by Magna Carta, and you are now listening to Into the Haze on Radio Reverb 97.2 FM. I am your host, Ed Langley, and Into the Haze is proudly sponsored by the independent taproom and beer shop, serving 20 taps right by Queen's Park, with fresh cans landing every day. 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

That was Life Goes On by The Sundays, and we only have time for one more track on today's episode of Into the Haze. Thank you for tuning in, and thank you as always to The Independent for sponsoring the show. This weekend they have the Indies Beer and Wine Festival taking place from the 28th to the 31st of August with live music. You definitely don't want to miss that. But for now on Into the Haze, we're going to finish off today's show with The World Is As Soft As Lace by Felt.

Welcome to Chili Beat Science. I'm Clive Krask, starting the show with a track from Bonobo, O'Flynn, Otomo the track, Ninja Tune the label.

Duncan Forbes. Burning bright as magnesium on 49 North. Preceding that, Tiger Blind, the extended mix of Illusions. And before that, from Patricia Balogue's album Womb on Platoon, you heard Reborn. And we started the show with a Tomo from Bonobo. 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

Jepe Enfant, City Whisper, the original mix on the Psychedelic Romance from the Somewhere LCP. Part of this, Lawrence Road gave you Yayoi. That's from Lenoir EP on 10 Questions, preceded by Sepiente Cosmica from Simone Dukunovic on Mule Musiques from the Mundo Nuevo EP. This is Iplu from the Leaf EP, the track Ayahuasca 6. You can find this on Retrack Recordings. Well, and prior to Simone Dukunovic, you heard Templo with Crank Riot. 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

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Pomelo from Casamado on Frisky Bee.

And in reverse order, you've just heard Crush from Higo on Spinning. Before I Go from Matt Ryder on Mellow EC30. Sweat from Red Light on Lobster Boy. And Take Me Back, the Canine remix by Sachi on Casablanca Records. Before that, Denim Audio's floaty remix of Duncan Forbes' track Om Night on 49 North. 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

the sound of Moulinex and Chinobi with Imaginary Numbers on Disco Texas. It was preceded by Gigaman, the Marvin and Guy remix of In the Crowd on Fortunate Sons Creations. Before that, Three Head versus Charlie May, I'm Here Spooky. The City of the Missing on Three Head. As previously announced before that, Casamado gave you Pomelo on Frisky Beat Recordings. 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

0: make sure I'm chilling. Wherever I start, I finish. That's how I keep on winning. That's how I move me forward. That's how I make sure I'm chilling. Yo, wherever I start, I finish. That's how I keep on winning. That's how I move me forward. That's how I make sure I'm chilling. Sure I'm chilling. Sure I'm chilling. Sure I'm chilling. Sure I'm chilling.
1: Who's in?
0: Who's in?

Susk, Searching for Jewels, on the Rhythm Cult label, taken from the System EP. Start of that from the various artist compilation DDD Remixes Christmas 2021 on the Deep, Dark and the Dangerous label. Truth gave you Soldier featuring T-Man, that was the Hypho remix. Part of that, the Pluck version of Lolly Trance from Antigon. That's from the Trip label compilation out of Moscow. All His Decisions. Part of that, the Molecule remix of Digital World from Locked Groove on their own Locked Groove Records. Preceded by the track Imaginary Numbers from Moulinex and Shinobi on Disco Texas. I've been your host, Clive Krask. Be seeing you. The show you've been listening to is generously supported on behalf of the local charity Brighton Peace and Environment Centre.

0: 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We started the show with O2 Billy Joe from Bobby Gentry, which was chosen by Ava Glass, the author, who, along with Jack Dewars, the author and filmmaker, is with me today. Welcome, both.
1: Hello.
2: Hi.
0: It's lovely to see you both. Ava, why did you choose Ode to Billy Joe?
1: So I've always loved songs that tell a story. I think I've been that obsessed with that since I was a child. And one of my earliest memories, because I am of an age, is being in the backseat of my parents' car when I must have been a toddler. And this song is playing on a tinny AM radio as we're driving through Dallas, Texas. And I am fascinated. I mean, just that. First, the low, smoky sound of it, and then Bobby Gentry's voice is hypnotic on that. And I don't know, the story of it to this day is a subject of fascination for people who know it or who are of my generation. We still talk about it.
0: But yeah, I'm the same as you. I love story songs. And apparently it's not based on anything.
2: So she claims.
0: But what I love about it, actually, is it gives you the sound of that wide prairie feel, doesn't it? It really does, that sort of atmosphere. And the weirdness about the fact that the people are just talking about this over the lunch table as though it's just, oh, well, somebody dropped some shopping in the street. You know what
2: it's
0: I mean?
2: Purest Southern Gothic, isn't it?
0: Yeah,
2: and that,
0: it really
2: that
0: is.
2: Wonderful last line, you were throwing something off the Tallahatchie Bridge.
0: Yeah.
2: Like, what's going on?
0: I think it has to be a baby.
2: It has to be a baby. I think so too. That's the impression I get. But she sings it all in this wonderful kind of husky, you know, low, almost growl in places. And it's perfect, really.
0: It is so wonderful. She really does. She plays the part of that girl, doesn't she?
1: Yes. She sings it in an affectless, almost matter-of-fact voice. And so the mystery it appears in certain lines. So what's wrong with you? You haven't eaten a thing.
0: Yeah.
1: It's just her mother suddenly clocking something. And then at the end, she gives you that little tidbit of, you know, me, I spend a lot of time up on Choctaw Ridge.
0: Yeah.
1: A year later. And you know that she knows why he jumped.
0: Yeah.
1: And nobody else in the world does. And all these years later, we still want to know, why did Billy Joe jump off the Tallahatchie Bridge?
2: Do you know that Bobby Gentry had only just moved back to America from London when she wrote that song? Because I didn't realise she lived in London for a long time in the 60s.
0: Really?
2: But she basically moved back and then wrote that, her homecoming.
1: And she's still alive, Bobby Gentry, but she's a recluse. So nobody talks to her anymore.
0: I knew she was still alive, but I didn't know she was a recluse. Yeah.
1: Yeah.
0: Well, Ava, The Guardian, and I love this, called you the new queen of spy fiction. But you also write teen fiction. So where does the inspiration come from such diverse books?
1: Well, my first series was what they call young adult. So it was geared at older teenagers and people in their early 20s. It was a boarding school book. And I wrote that book under a different name, under the name CJ Doherty. I've written under so many names, my friends. Because I just left a job working for the government. I worked with spies. And when you have worked in that world, you can't write about that world for a number of years. So I couldn't just write about spies, although I was fascinated by it. So I had to sort of write about something else. And I decided to write a series called Night School. I wanted to write about the children of the people who run the government, the children of the people who run everything, because I'd spent 5 years among those people. And I don't come from that kind of background. And I wanted to write something far from my own experience. And my school was a high school on a busy road in Houston, Texas, across from a muffler shop. But I live in Surrey, surrounded by some of the most elaborate, spectacular private schools you've ever seen in your life. And the idea of having gone to a school like that, it fascinated me. And so I wanted to imagine what it would be like. And also at the same time, because I wasn't reading any books about that introduced young people to government and the idea of democracy and the compromises of democracy. Are there any good guys, you know, in government question that we all come to wonder. I think there are personally, but you have to look for them. And I wanted to like introduce them to that idea that there is no perfect system. The system is imperfect, but I decided to do it by making it as exciting and dangerous as I possibly could. And the infamy of being the child of, because all politicians are unpopular now, and it's not the child's fault. So what's it like to see people say terrible things about your mother or your father? What's it like to live in that world or to be targeted because your parent is powerful? And what do you do if somebody might kill you to get at your parent? Do you hide or do you learn to fight? And so in my book, they learn to fight.
0: So Ava, when did you actually start writing?
1: I've been a writer my whole life. I was a journalist straight out of university, and even while I was still at university. So my first job was as a crime reporter, and I was a crime reporter in the American South for 6 years. And then in America, when you cover crime, you get right in the middle of it. It's a very intense, I mean, some cities are, it can feel like a war zone. I mean, it is, my thing was shooting, stabbings, homicides, armed robberies. Those were the things I really looked for. And obviously fatal car accidents. So that was my nights. I spent from 4 p.m. to midnight sort of running from one of these to another one of these. And the idea back then, and I'm sure it's true now for young reporters, was to get to the crime scene before they put up the crime tape. And then you could be inside the crime tape for at least a while until they figured out you were there and chucked you. And in that time, you would get the information you needed quickly. So I could then get back to the newspaper and write it. But after 6 years of that, and I was very young when I started, I was 21, I'd had enough. I'd had enough of the violence. And so became a freelance writer. So I was freelanced then for 5 or 6 years, which brought me to London because I worked for some British publications. I worked for Time Out for 5 years. And so that, again, just writing, taking me to really weird places, amazing places, was then also how I ended up working for Spies, because somebody I met when I was working at Time Out called me right after Time Out sort of ran out of money and said, I've taken a job working for the government and I'm looking for somebody who could write about terrorism and not get scared. And I thought of you. And first of all, is that a compliment? I still don't know. And second of all, she was wrong. I was terrified. I think we were all terrified back then. This was sort of 2005, 2006. But it was an offer I couldn't turn down.
0: When did you first get published? What was it that was first published of yours?
1: My first novel was Night School, and that was published in 2012.
0: Mm-hmm.
1: Yes.
0: And so then, obviously, you continued on to write these amazing spy books. And as you say, you worked for them for quite a while. So pouring that into it into the mix is quite something. And I don't think anyone else will have that sort of insight, really, because it's all very well someone being a spy, but observing them, I actually think, is better. Because,
1: yes,
0: you know, you can, your imagination for a start can go wild, but you also have the facts, don't you?
1: Yes.
0: The next track you've chosen, and I don't know which of you chose it, was The Sundays. This is where the story ends. Why did you choose that?
1: So I chose this because, I mean, partly because I've kind of been in love with Harriet Wheeler since I was about 27. I think my entire generation was in love with Harriet Wheeler. And Harriet, if you're listening, we love you. And partly because, again, this is a song that tells a story. It's a story about a relationship, and it tells the beginning of it and the end of it. And it does it in 3 minutes, quite beautifully, a young relationship. She was about maybe 18 when she wrote this. Mm-hmm. And it's quite remarkable. And also because it has lines that just stay with you, like a little souvenir of a terrible year.
0: Yeah.
1: We've all got those. We've all got those little things we keep to torment ourselves. Reminders of something that went terribly, terribly wrong. But she also does it in a way that doesn't make, it's not maudlin. She's not.
2: No, it's a beautiful song.
1: It's a beautiful, almost jolly song about kind of kicking herself for basically being a bit of a dick. Basically, she was the bad guy. She was the mean one. And she's a little sorry, but also they had a good time. It's a really lovely, lovely song.
0: It is sort of drenched with melancholy, isn't it?
1: Mm. Yeah.
2: And she has this voice like glass. It's so beautiful.
0: Yeah.
1: Like running
0: really
1: water.
0: Beautiful.
1: Yes.
0: This is The Sundays, and this is where the story ends.

0: 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My guests today are Ava Glass, author, and Jack Dewars, author and filmmaker. So, Jack, what led you to filmmaking?
1: It was a medium I've been fascinated by my whole life, and I can actually pinpoint when I started because I was... Let me see, I'm trying to do the math. I think I was seven. And my mum grew up in a single parent house, and my mum did not have much money. And she spent what must have been a week's wages on hiring a video camera for a weekend. Because in those days, you know, they weren't, because there's no camera phones, nothing like that. They were these serious things you hired. And I made this little film in our neighbor's back garden, which I still have. No, it's not online anywhere, but it does. But I did direct it, and there are these little bits. Of course, we don't stop the camera, where I stop and I tell people to do it again. And I tell people how I want it done, and I'm the whole time I'm dressed as Spider-Man. And I never want to put the Spider-Man costume exactly. And like it's you know, it is exactly as you'd imagine. It's extremely rudimentary, but it is a film. And then I you know, I continue to kind of make films through my teens, and then, you know, the big turning point for me was when the technology became much more accessible and you didn't actually need huge amounts of money. It really helps, but you know, you can do things quite independently. And yes, it's something that I've long been fascinated with, and also often dovetails with my writing work as well.
0: Do you have a particular genre of filmmaking that you love the most?
1: Oh, that I love the most?
0: Yeah.
1: That's a good question. My comfort zone, I absolutely adore things like the French New Wave, things that sort of throw all the rules up in the air and watch what breaks and watch what falls and watch what, you know, kind of forms itself into an interesting shape. I love the freedom of it. And latterly, my work has been sort of almost been more in a video art direction. And that has been so liberating because it means that I can, you know, I don't always get to do everything that I want. And that's probably not a bad thing. but I get to kind of unleash my creativity. And the films that I've been most known for recently were this series called Inverse, which mixes history and poetry and latterly Shakespeare with film. And I had complete freedom when doing those. And that was quite an adventure.
0: Was it your love of history that started you writing your debut novel in 2022?
1: You know, yes, it was history. My way into writing, I have actually professionally written for quite a long time because I used to write, as did Ava actually, in a different life, we used to write guidebooks. So I started out as a travel writer. That was my first kind of professional gig. Oh, and I also used to review pubs of Time Out. I feel like, you know, I would get this gig that lasted about a month of every year. I, you know, the reviews would get progressively worse. You could tell how long the day had been by, you know. But anyway, you know, I just sort of did little writing jobs like that. But I didn't feel the confidence, I think, to write fiction. Although I wrote scripts, it seemed to be such a different discipline. And I think also another part of it was that I was, as a teenager, I was dyslexic. And so it took me really well into adulthood until I kind of shook off my natural reticence towards things like long books, you know, and kind of losing myself in works of literature. And then the things that really cured me of that actually were historical fiction. I absolutely buried myself in things like the Shard Lake books by C.J. Sansom. And so it became my kind of go-to genre. I actually was chatting to a book agent once, just casually, and I mentioned that I had this. He said, "What would you do if you wrote a fiction book?" And so I said, "Well, I've just read the diaries of Samuel Pepys, and I'm so frustrated that he stops when he's 36. And then it turns out he lived for another 30 years after that. And we know these little things about his life afterwards, which suggested his adventures were really just getting started. And he didn't write a diary. And so I thought, well, I'll just continue the diary." And he was just like, "I could sell the hell out of that." And so I started, and I didn't think that I could actually do it, but it turns out I could.
0: And did he? And he got you the deal, presumably, the publishing deal?
1: The way into my first book was kind of long and complicated. The first publishing deal happened in 2022, and it came out then.
2: And that was?
1: That was The Lost Diary of Samuel Pepys, which in my version of history, he became a sort of investigator for the Crown, a reluctant investigator. And I sent him on adventures and do awful things to him along the way.
0: Isn't it great being a writer and being able to do that?
1: All the power.
0: So one question I have to ask you before I forget is, how did you send a portrait of Shakespeare into space?
1: Here it is. This is actually the thing that's been into space. I'm holding up a little portrait of Shakespeare. It's about 6 inches tall. So basically, this was for Inverse, the films I was talking about. One of the films was narrated by the great Tom Baker. He did the Lovers and Madmen speech from A Midsummer Night's Dream. And I was kind of thinking, what can I do to go with this? How can I represent Shakespeare belonging to the world, being the world's poet, the world's writer, and also do justice to a kind of certified national treasure like Tom Baker? And I just had this image, it popped into my head, of Shakespeare above the world. And I thought, I'm never going to be able to do that. And then I sort of got thinking a bit more, and I came down and I told Ava, and she said, you are actually mad. I then sort of did a bit of research to see who else has done this, you know, because there was not money to play with. You know, we had to, not only did we have to send a portrait of Shakespeare into space, you had to do it for not very much money. And I discovered a team of scientists at the University of Sheffield who've done this sort of thing before, basically on very, very high altitude balloons. And it goes all the way up, and you can see in the film, you know, you see the curvature of the Earth, you can see stars, you know, it is properly kind of above the Earth. The raw footage is about 3 hours long, and you sort of see it plummeting to Earth afterwards. Because the complicated bit, it turns out, is not getting something into space, it's getting it back. Because, you know, we had to get, it wasn't broadcasting, it had a little GoPro attached to it. So we had to launch it at a time where all the kind of really clever science stuff suggested it wasn't going to land in the middle of the ocean or on an island somewhere. You know, it had to land roughly where we could get it. And so, long story short, it got stuck up a tree in Wales.
0: The next track you've chosen is Pulp's Sorted for Ease and Wiz. Why this one?
1: This was one of my choices. I am fascinated by the relationship between music and memory. You know, there's the old kind of Proustian thing. If you taste a biscuit and you flash back to your childhood or something. But I think the more potent one is music, and particularly songs of your youth. And no song takes me back to being 15 as much as this song does. But here's the thing. It's not an entirely pleasant sensation. I do like this song. It's great. It's not one of my favourite songs, but I think it is perhaps one of the most evocative for me. And that kind of exciting, unknown, also quite lost, quite scary feeling of being a young adult and finding yourself for the first time, I think it captures it so perfectly. And Jarvis Cocker is a poet.
0: He is. I met him at the Mercury's. Nice man.
1: Do you know, the only Jarvis Cocker story I have, we were together actually, was several years ago, we were catching the Eurostar to Paris, and we were in WH Smith of all places, and we realised the man in front of us, just buying a paper, was Jarvis Cocker. And we were like, Jarvis Cocker. And then the person at the cash register obviously knew it was him too, and was a bit nervous and said, oh, we've got a deal on today. Would you like a Toblerone for 50p? And he gave real thought to this, and he went, no, I never cared for Toblerone.
0: Oh,
1: so that's become a thing ever since. Whenever we see a Toblerone, it's like, I never cared for Toblerone.
0: Yeah, of course he was living in Paris then, wasn't he?
2: Exactly. Right,
0: yeah. Yeah. I don't know if he still does. I think he possibly still does. This is Pulp, Sorted for Ease and Wiz.

and grows. And you want to call your mother and say, "Mother, I can never come home again, because I seem to have left an important part of my brain somewhere, somewhere

0: 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My guests today are Ava Glass, author, and Jack Dewars, author and filmmaker. Now, people might have guessed by now, you're a married couple. So, Ava, how did the two of you meet? I've never asked you this.
1: Well, it was one of those things where I had had some terrible dating experiences in London, as you do when you're young. And I had decided never to date again and to become a Catholic and then enter a convent. That was the plan, actually. And I thought that would be better.
0: Just think of how many books you could write on that.
1: Well, the time to write, just pray and write. And I'm sure I could do it. And a friend of mine said, I've got somebody I want to introduce you to. He's an old friend of mine who just happens to be in town on the day my friend and I, we're meant to get together and have a drink. And can I bring him along? And I was like, fine. This always happens, you know. So, and it was Jack. And he's lovely. I really liked meeting him, but I'd had a terrible week. My flat had been burgled and I had an awful cold. And so I was in the most foul mood you can imagine. So I only stayed for an hour or so and left. And
2: she could not have made it more clear that she was not. She smoked at the time. I know, it's really shocking. And I remember sitting outside this bar in London and she was on this tall bar stool. And you have to imagine somebody, you know, with kind of very beautiful, very long chestnut hair with a cigarette on the go, with her arms crossed and just sort of arms folded. And then whenever I'd sort of make a goofy joke, she'd kind of go, ha, ha, ha, ha, ha, blown cigarette smoke in the other direction.
1: Anyway, that bar is Bradley Spanish Bar in Hanway Place, and we have a painting of it in our kitchen because that's where we met. And a few years later, we got married. So, and the woman who introduced us was best man at our wedding.
2: Yes.
0: Oh, that's lovely. I think he's painted you as though you sound like Sir Catherine Hepburn.
2: She does sound like Catherine Hepburn, actually. Yeah. I think she has this transatlantic thing going on.
1: I don't look like her, but I sound like her.
0: Does living with a fellow writer cause any difficulties, Jack?
2: Ooh, does it cause any difficulties? I would say not at this point, because we both know each other's kind of writing patterns and needs, and we respect each other's space so much. So, you know, if one of us has to go off and say, you know, I need to spend, I've got an idea, sorry, I need to go to my office and just close the door and not speak to anyone for 5 hours, that's absolutely fine. Or, as more often happens, I really need to talk over an idea, can we go for a walk? And we'll harness the dog and we'll go off and we will kind of thrash something out together. So actually it is very inspirational living with a writer, particularly such a good writer, because we are each other's beta readers, you know, we are each other's first readers and each other's sounding boards. And also it's so valuable having someone who you trust tell you when something isn't working as well.
0: Yes.
2: If you trust something like a manuscript or the first cut of a film or whatever to somebody, the condition has to be, if you're going to give me feedback, it must be honest, or there's no point.
0: Yeah.
2: Are we actually in sync on this?
1: Yes, no, I think we absolutely are, because in our business, both in film and in fiction, there's a lot of people out there to blow smoke up your skirt. Yeah. That's that world. And you can't trust, you know, a lot of the people who publish you, who you work with in that way. You need somebody who is absolutely trustworthy. It can be a friend, it can be, you know, your partner, but you need a person in your life who can look at it and go, yeah, I love everything you've done, but this doesn't quite work. And then you can work it out. It gives you that chance to fix it. So it's so valuable.
0: And Jack, do the two of you have similar patterns to your writing days? Because I speak to writers who like love to write at night or love to write at sort of the beginning of the day. Are your patterns, do they converge or are they very different?
2: Generally, they converge. We both tend not to write in the mornings, you know. We do anything but, like, you know, at the moment I'm preparing for the release of my next book, Seething Lane, out September the 3rd. And I'm doing a lot of things like writing articles for magazines and newspapers and interviews and things like that. So I'll kind of do that in the morning, or just life admin. And then in the afternoon, settle down to a concentrated few hours of writing. And I think we're largely in sync on that. Where we differ is that I am much less disciplined when it comes to turning off. I'm terrible for, you know, late at night, I'll have an idea and I'll hammer away. And it's probably a really bad idea. And I should just, you know, I should probably just do it the next morning. But Ava is much better at being like, oh, yeah, that's good. I'll make a quick note and then I'll return to it.
1: Yes, I read Stephen King's book and on writing. And it did help me a lot because I used to do the same thing. I used to write until my fingers hurt.
0: Yeah.
1: And in his book, he talks about his method, which is when he's reached a certain word count, he stops, even if it's mid-sentence. He stops. And his reasoning, I know, it sounds so shocking to anybody who's ever written, because once you get a flow, you don't want to stop. But he said this way, he can write every day because he'll pick up, it's easier to pick up the flow of thought mid-sentence than it is if he waits till he reaches the end of a chapter or the end of a section, which is what your instincts tell you to do. And then you're stuck and you've got to go back and try to figure out what to do next. Where was your flow? Whereas if you can step right into it, then you can pick it up immediately. And that is really practical for those of us who write every day, because trying to get it done as quickly as possible, as you've been doing this for 15 years, trying to do 3 hours instead of eight sitting at a typewriter, you know, or a modern typewriter, is a benefit. Like, it's a benefit to your mind and your body.
2: Yes, the discipline is important. Do you know Mozart couldn't, if he heard a musical phrase, and it needn't have been his own, just anywhere during the day, and he didn't hear the end of it, he couldn't sleep until he'd sat down and completed that phrase. You know, if he'd heard a couple of notes, he'd have to make sure that he had completed the tune. And I absolutely relate to that. I did try, actually, for my for Seething Lane, I did try not to finish a scene. I just couldn't bring myself to stop in the middle of a sentence. But yeah, there is something in that. I also think there is something in begin your writing day by revising what you wrote the day before, because that not only keeps you disciplined, but it also gets you back in the headspace.
0: Yeah. Yeah, it definitely keeps you rolling, doesn't it? When I was writing the two novels, I found that I would do everything at the beginning of the day, just to stop myself writing, although I didn't know that. Yes. It was like my house had never been cleaner. All the clothes washed. Everything was tidy and everything.
2: She bakes cookies. Like, I will know if she's hit a point in her book, and it's a real problem, because I smell cookie, you know, baking, wafting upstairs. And then doesn't always eat them. It's the baking that's important. It's displacement.
0: Yeah. Yeah. Well, in fact, at the beginning of my writing journey, I wrote when my daughter slept. So I had 2 hours in the morning and 2 hours in the afternoon that I could write. So there was no time for prevarication. I just had to put her down, make sure she was asleep, go downstairs, hands on the keyboard, and it had to work. And it always did. But I think there's some sort of weird thing in my

0: for the generations that came after. And so she didn't quite understand my love for them. I think I did get her eventually. But the reason in particular why I've chosen Get Back is that I am deeply fascinated by where inspiration comes from. And did you see the wonderful Peter Jackson Beatles documentary about the making of
1: yeah.
0: Get Back? There is a scene in it which is, it's like alchemy. It's amazing. It's when things are starting to fall apart and they're waiting. George has dropped off and John's off with Yoko. And it's Paul McCartney is sitting in the studio, probably by himself. Ringo's there. Him and Ringo are there together. And he's just strumming on a guitar. It's all he's doing. And then he strums and a tune starts to appear. And he almost like he goes into a trance. And then all of a sudden, boom, it's Get Back. And that, it's like he pulls it out of the ether.
2: And the moment he's got it, Ringo gets up and goes to the drums. He notices, he hears the moment he's got a song. The rest of the time he's just sitting there kind of nodding. And then he's like, oh, that sounds like a song.
0: Yeah.
2: And gets up and starts. And it's marvelous to watch. It's like watching somebody create a book, come up with the idea for a book, or come up with the idea for a film. But you're watching it happen on screen is quite magical. And it becomes one of the most famous songs in the world.
1: This is the Beatles' Get Back.

0: 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My guests today are Ava Glass and Jack Jewers. You've both got new books out. So what's yours, Ava?
1: My new book is called The Hiding Season, and it's my first book set in the US in a very long time.

0: I wrote a series for a spy series, the Emma Makepeace series, which has the Chase, the Traitor, and the Trap in it. Those three books, very quickly in quite rapid succession, and that series was optioned for television fairly recently. And Hollywood is a slow moving machine in this regard, and so they wanted some time to get their sort of ducks in a row. And so I thought it would be a good time to write something that wasn't in that series. And I'd had this idea for a while. A friend of mine used to have this job at a ski resort in Montana owned by billionaires. It's a private ski resort. They own a mountain, basically. It has 45 lodges on it. And the only people who can ski on that mountain are the 45 billionaires. And you would recognize all of their names. And her job was to go there in the summer when nobody was there. So for about 8-9 months of the year, the place was empty. And she was caretaker. And she had a reason for taking this job, a reason for wanting to be entirely alone all day up on a mountain. And it was fascinating. She used to talk about it so evocatively. I used to tell her back then it would be an amazing place to find a body. And if you ever do, let me know. And she never did. And so I decided to write it. So it's about, well, I started thinking, who would it be if you found a dead, who would it be if you found a dead body on a private ski resort like that out of season? So in my book, it's somebody, a quite well-known politician, only she doesn't recognize him, my main character, when she finds him. But the killers are there and they know about her. When the police come, there's no body there at all. It's gone. It's disappeared during the half hour it took her to go down the mountain, call the police, and come back again. And so the book is about what happens when you have to disappear. She's got to go into hiding to save her life. And somebody who says he's with the FBI helps her. But she never trusts anybody anymore. Her whole life has been thrown into upheaval. I wanted to look at that whole idea of the collision of an ordinary person with spying, with politics. When our lives collide, it can often go badly for us. So, yeah.
1: It's about that. A Poggle has entered the room.
0: Yes, exactly.
2: Poggle's entered the chat.
0: Sorry about that.
1: You have to show me the Poggle. I've only ever seen pictures.
0: Okay, wait. I will tilt. Can we tilt?
2: Can't tilt.
1: Oh, look.
2: Where is he? There he is.
1: I can't remember your name, Poggle, but you are so
2: Busby.
1: Pretty.
2: Oh, Busby.
0: That's Busby.
2: He just ran downstairs to howl, just waiting to get him back up. But yes, this is why it's good not to do this live.
1: No, not at all. Tell us about your book then, Jack.
2: So I mentioned the previous book, The Lost Diary of Samuel Pepys. Samuel Pepys was the most famous diarist in the English language. He wrote well over a million words over 10 years in the 1660s. He was present at huge historical events. He wrote his reportage, for example, on the Great Fire of London is astonishing. Mm. But he also wrote about the small things, and it's of incalculable value to the historical record, and very funny. And so my books imagine what he did next. And in my version of history, he is sent to investigate crimes and murders and conspiracies and that sort of thing. So when Seething Lane begins, the great Nell Gwynne is about to make her triumphant and scandalous return to the stage in a production of a very bawdy satire. And so excited is Pepys to go and see this, that when he is approached by a poor, apparently beggar on Seething Lane in London, he sends him away and hurries off to the theatre. And then he is later sent to investigate a very brutal killing on Seething Lane of a libertine aristocrat who is known to the king's illegitimate son. So it has to be kind of done very discreetly. But the man he sent away is also involved in a very shocking way. So he has to track down a killer on the streets of London. And in order to do that, he has to sort of delve into the glamorous world of London theatres. And I won't tell you how they're connected, but it's great fun.
1: How can people find out what the two of you are up to?
0: I have a website, avaglass.uk, and I am pretty faithful about keeping it up to date with my latest shenanigans. That's the best way. Also, obviously, Instagram, but I must say I'm somewhat social media phobic, so I'm not on there very often, although I try to be entertaining during my rare appearances. Jack?
2: And I have a website even less frequently updated than yours, but it should be more. I have a book out on September the 3rd. It's called Seething Lane. It's jackjewers.com, and I'm also on Instagram at jackjewers, and that's pretty much the only social media I use these days. It's the only one I don't find absolutely awful.
1: Right, the last track of the show is Lullaby of Broadway. So, who chose this one?
2: Well, this was sort of a joint choice, but I think you should talk about it, Ava.
0: Oh, good. Well,
2: we'll start us off anyway, because I've hogged the last two. So,
0: you go. Well, we're both a little obsessed with 1930s films. We started watching them during the lockdown. Really, that's when we got into them.
1: Yeah,
0: they're very hard to find. We had to source some from Spain has loads of them.
1: Oh, really?
0: Fascinates me. Yes,
2: the pre-code cinema.
0: Pre-code. So this is before the Hays Code, which was 1934.
2: So,
0: which meant women's roles became much more traditional in film.
1: Yeah.
0: Before then, they were allowed, lots of films were made by women, written by women. You see women's names everywhere, and that has never really come back to that extent. Yeah. It's
2: gender parity in Hollywood is worse today than it was at the end of the 1920s.
0: So if you watch films from the early 1930s, you get a glimpse of all that we've lost. Mm. But it's fascinating. And along the way, this journey, when we all had so much time on our hands, never to leave our houses.
2: We were bored of baking bread.
0: We discovered Busby Berkeley, who was a choreographer and director and completely mad, who made insane films, and this comes from one of those films. It is from
2: The Gold Diggers of 1935.
0: There were Gold Diggers films from several years, and this is my favorite. And the montages, the musical montages, usually had absolutely nothing whatsoever to do with the terrible plot lines, but none of it mattered because the actors were amazing. They're brilliant to look at. The shooting is brilliant. It's just, and the songs are often quite extraordinary, and this one in particular is remarkable.
2: It's the kind of spectacle that actually you associate with an epic. You know, the sight of 300 people in, it has to be said, extremely skimpy outfits, tap dancing, you know, in unison on a kind of big glass stage. Or, you know, in another point in that film, he's got people, is that the one with the typewriter where all the dancers like synchronize dance and they make the typewriter, you know, and their legs are the keys and everything. It is just so bonkers and so ahead of its time. And you look at this, and when this particular sequence begins, it's I wish I could remember her name. It's gone out of my head. Winifred something, but the singer who in the film, her disembodied head sort of comes towards you out of this blackness as she sings this solo.
0: So obviously inspired by Man Ray.
2: Yeah.
0: Like Ray painting. Her face is a perfect oval.
2: Exactly. It's like you sort of said to ChatGPT, bring Man Ray to life. But nonetheless, you know, it's so of its time and yet so ahead of its time. And you look at it and you think, how is this nearly 100 years old?
0: Well, yes, and the thing about the film, and I encourage everybody, it's less about the song in this case than how the song appears in the film, is how modern it is. You know, how sophisticated it is. And the people are, the women are very sophisticated and sexy and dangerous and interesting and rebellious. And we don't think of our grandmothers and great-grandmothers like that, but they lived that. They weren't, you know, timid women. It's fascinating.
2: Yeah. And also real Broadway dancers. And did you know, while that particular sequence was being filmed, there was an earthquake. And Busby Berkeley, who was an absolute tyrant, told them to keep going.
0: So the stage is shaking and they're like 20 feet in the air while the stage is shaking and he's saying, keep dancing, ladies, keep dancing.
2: But these amazing Broadway hoofers with these kind of muscly legs and like arms like bodybuilders.
0: Athletes.
2: Yeah, exactly. And they're going at it and it is just, it's extraordinary. And also the song is just, tells a story, you know, and it's really, really good fun.
1: 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My guests today have been Ava Glass and Jack Jewers. And thank you for joining us today. I really appreciate it.
2: Thank you for having us.
0: It's been great. Thank you so much.
1: And also thank you to you, listener, for being with us. I hope you'll tune back in again next month. We're going out of the show now with Lullaby of Broadway from the original cast recording.

0: it. Milkman's on his way.
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That was Life Goes On by The Sundays, and we only have time for one more track on today's episode of Into the Haze. Thank you for tuning in, and thank you as always to The Independent for sponsoring the show. This weekend they have the Indies Beer and Wine Festival taking place from the 28th to the 31st of August with live music. You definitely don't want to miss that. But for now on Into the Haze, we're going to finish off today's show with The World Is As Soft As Lace by Felt.

0: swinging feel.
1: Yes, yes. Hey ho. How you doing, Brighton? Yes, I am here on the ones and twos. Hope you're well. Hope you're in the groove. Ears wide open. Spreading the love of jazz, electronica, and obscurities. Happy for you to enjoy the ride with me. Yeah. Got lots of new stuff, lots of old stuff, and lots of stuff in between. Yeah. That's the way I like it. Ears wide.

a little bit of Jeremy Soul doing Agua No Tiene Enemigo. Honest, yeah, that's the way it's said. Water Get No Enemy. Nice little cover tweak up. And then started the show with something brand new from Compost Records. That is Contrast Trio. Been keeping an eye out for that one for about 4 months. Only just released on the Future Sounds of Jazz Volume 16, Compost Records. Yeah, check it out. Love that little minimalist sound. You're listening to Ears Wide Open. Yeah, you can get hold of any of the shows if you go to Mixcloud, Ears Wide Open. More than 400 shows for your streaming. Let's keep it just in this one vein for 1 minute longer, one track longer, and then I'll spin it out. Yeah.

0: back, baby. I'm going on the other side.
1: Yeah, like in that the Gil Evans baby. Orchestra, baby. Yeah, Crosstown Traffic, 1974 cover, still working for me. Yeah, ears wide open. If I forget to tell you any of the tracks, please go to Mixcloud, ears wide open. There's a contact button there. I can tell you exactly what you need to know, and if I don't know, I'll probably make it up.

EM remix, Emperor Machine. That's on the new album of reinventions of the Sextet album. It's called The Joy of Sextet, out just recently. Yeah, yeah. Ears Wide Open. 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If you like what you hear, go to Mixcloud, Ears Wide Open. Bring it home to me. Yeah, let's stick with this era. 1982, another track that never gets played on the radio. It's a Francois K mix, actually. 1982, set the tone. Dance Sucker.

Oh yeah. Sorry, I've not been talking, man, but getting lost in the music. That one there, yeah, Underworld, Lewitin. And yeah, forgive me for not telling you the tracks, but if you really want to know, get hold of me via Mixcloud, Ears Wide Open. 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I'll send you the playlist. 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

Welcome to the Sound Laboratory. Starting with a track from Gerald Cleaver's album Griots. This is Cooper Moore

Gus Garside on bass with Hervé Pérez. This track is The Poet. It's taken from their album The Unexpected Visitor on our featured label in this edition of The Sound Laboratory, 577 Records. The preceding track was Cooper Moore from Joe Cleaver's album Griots on the Positive Elevation electronic sublabel of 577. Coming up in a moment, another Gerald Cleaver track, but remixed by H Prism. It's Signs, taken from the Signs remixed by H Prism. Tomat's remix, also on Positive Elevation. 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

Paul Dunmell and Mark Sanders. There's The Distance, taken from their Unity album on 577 Records, our featured label. Prior to that, Mamoru Yabidashi with Sun Gong on Spiritual Gravity. 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

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Also from the Spirit of Gravity label. Taken from the Tiniest Glimpse EP. This is Neural Outage with Rough Ground. I've been Clive Crusk. Enjoy.

The extended track that you're listening to right now here on the Sound Laboratory is Rough Ground from Neural Outage's EP Tiniest Glimpse on Spirit of Gravity. Preceding this, Paul Dunwell and Mark Sanders, There's the Distance. From their Unity album on 577, our featured label for this edition of the show. 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Where else could you possibly be? Be seeing you.

Here we go again then. Welcome along to this week's new and uplifting edition of Soul Shine. Hello there, how are you? I hope you've had a wonderful week. It's Mick Fuller returning with another hand-picked, unmixed, first-rate assortment of outstanding music. And I've got some seriously soulful sounds lined up for you. We launched today's show with Dance Is My Therapy from Gary Adams. Great track on New Generation Records. There were loads more deep and soulful nuggets coming your way. So without any further delay, let's keep things moving along with this one. It's a Stone Cold classic from Vincent Montana Jr.

All right, then, before we move on, I really want to say a huge thank you to all of the lovely people who've taken the time to get in touch with us recently. Whether you've contacted us through the website, joined in the conversation over on our Facebook group, or simply left a comment on one of the podcast platforms, once again, thank you, thank you, thank you. Your messages, comments, and support really are appreciated. Right, let's move along with this one. It's Daniel J, DJ Jazz, and Dario Wonder, the David Harness remix of I Can't Get Enough.

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You're listening to the Soulshine Soulful Dance Session with Mick Fuller.

today. We've got to say hi to Jamie Peacock and to Susie KP. Hi to Darren Carnaby. A big, big shout going out to all the team at Beach Grooves Marbella, including Xander James, Luis Maferrera, Pepe Sarmiento, Bruno Viltard, and our friend Tito Pulpo. Thank you very much for checking out Soulshine. Here's Straight from the Heart from Loose Change.

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This is the Soulshine Soulful Dance Session with Mick Fuller.

this week's edition of Soul Shine with the Rocco Wadamal remix of Stay Another Night from K-Soul featuring Helena Goddard. Mick Fuller still here. I've got more of those smooth grooves, Balearic beats and good vibes coming your way, so don't go anywhere. Here's Joy Cardwell with Days of Our Lives.

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This is the Soulshine Soulful Dance Session with Mick Fuller.

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You're listening to the Soulshine Soulful Dance Session with Mick Fuller.

We must say hello to Holly and Fred and all the team at the Southern Bell in Hove. Big, big shout out to David Nimmo today. Got to say hi to Nick Titchener, to Holly Kavanagh. Got to say hi as well to Jennifer Left, everyone at Bay Costa Blanca, especially Jennifer Cunningham, Jill Brewer, Daniel Horton, Suzanne Saunders, and our very good friend, Mr. Dougie Mack. Thank you very, very much for checking out Soulshine. For you guys, we're going to play this absolutely excellent track from way back in the day, from our very, very first Soulshine party. This is The Guitar by E. Smooth.

All right, then, I'm afraid to say we are running out of time. As we head towards the end of yet another Soulful Dance Session, I really want to say a very big thank you for keeping me company for this episode of Soul Shine. I do hope you've enjoyed today's musical medley and can join me again next week when I will be back with another box full of smooth grooves, Balearic beats and good vibes. In the meantime, keep healthy and happy, stay safe, and please take care of yourself. Goodbye.

Upfront, current, classic, and overlooked gems. This is the Soulshine Soulful Dance Session with Mick Fuller.

0: Well, hello and welcome to the Food and Drink Show here on Radio Reverb 97.2 FM, also on DAB, and you might be listening online. My name is Karen Morton, and also in the studio is, of course, the very lovely Charlotte Hastings, co-presenter of the show. Hello, Charlotte.
1: Hi there, Karen. So good to be here in the open market, and the atmosphere here is wonderful today.
0: It's really buzzing, isn't it? You know, I mean, although we're sort of feeling autumnal, we've still got this lovely weather, it's mild, and it's still encouraging people to be out and about, isn't it?
1: Absolutely. And of course, autumn means wonderful produce, doesn't it? All sorts of local
0: yes.
1: and lovely delights on offer.
0: Oh, yesterday I bought my first squashes, you know, both decorative and as well for the pot. And I was just thinking about, you know, pumpkin soups and, you know, I'm really leaning into it. I'm excited now. I love the change in the season. And of course, you know, in a lot of ways, it may be a new school term, you know, where we've new beginnings and new starts. But at the same time, we're also looking at that. It's kind of like thinking fast, thinking slow, isn't it? Autumn also brings us in comfort and maybe slowing down and just appreciating and taking in the new season. And that's influenced through what we're cooking as well. What do you notice about this time of year for you in cooking practices? What's top of your mind?
1: Well, I think the start of a new term, I really like the way you put it there, kind of thinking fast and thinking slow, really gets us kind of thinking about how we're going to support ourselves during what is a really busy term. So as teacher, I know that September to January, this is the time where you get the most amount of work done, actually. And I think that because we've done, the earth has done a lot of that growing, and now it's time to harvest. So there is an ability to kind of sit back and enjoy the fruits of our labour. And what I like to do at this time of year is use my slow cooker, is use the Wonder Bag. And what I do there is in the morning, I will make a meal and let that sit and simmer over the day in a cast iron pot, which is already a little oven, and then sit that in a Wonder Bag, which of course conserves all of the heat and energy that we've put into it. So it's a very sustainable option. And I find that the food at the end of it tastes really good because things that are allowed to be slow and do the work for us, actually. So there's a real kind of slow and fast thing there.
0: It's a bit like working with AI, really, behind the scenes with our processes, you know, and even with our work in general, isn't it? So your food is cooking away gently in the background, allowing you to work at all your business things, and then you can enjoy the meal later on and slow down after a busy day. So there's something lovely in that. And of course, that message comes up today in some of our guests. And we are delighted that you're joining us today as listeners to the show, because we're going to be thinking about contemplating and thinking about, you know, the goodness in fresh cooked and slow foods. We have Pamela and Ben McKellar from the Ginger Man Group, and you had a wonderful conversation with them in your kitchen studio. And we're going to hear more about them and their journey, because as you will know, it was in the media, or maybe you don't, but they had to close their foundation restaurant, which was a very hard decision to make. But we're going to hear how they're progressing through that. Just slowing down, reflecting and developing new ideas. And we're also going to hear from Kate Woodward, who's the executive group chef for the Black Rock Group. And that is six restaurants. You will know them as the Salt Room, Burnt Orange, the Coal Shed, Tutu, and the Crazy Goose on Boy Street. That one I haven't been to yet. But of course, I had the great delight to be at the Salt Room in the summer for the most delicious lunch, and it's all down to Kate and her team. So we're going to be also hearing about her passion. So everything today, isn't it, Charlotte, is that it's about local people looking at sustainability, looking at the goodness of community, and, you know, that whole idea about, you know, just being aware, I suppose, mindfulness in where we're going to eat and enjoy. So Kate Woodward is one of our guests, and Pamela and Ben McKellar from the Ginger Man Group. So they are both coming up very soon. Charlotte, thinking about over August, you know, what one restaurant would you like to give a shout out to that you enjoyed eating at?
1: Well, just this last week, I finally got round to trying Simola, which is in Hove on Church Road. And it is an absolute treasure of an Italian restaurant. When you walk in, there is an atmosphere of magic. And I sat down really enjoying the ambience and the decoration that's in there. Beautifully greeted, and there was a real atmosphere of expectation because there's a lot of locals who clearly knew that this is somewhere special to go. And one of the things I really loved about it was the chef coming to talk to me about what was on offer today. So there's a very broad menu there of all the kind of classics that you would hope for, but then there are the specials. And he'll come and give you that story about, you know, these are his family recipes which he's sharing. And so there was a real sense of just the excitement and the pleasure in the food. So these are obviously businesses. We're spending money locally, but this is more than a business. You know, food is not just about what comes on the plate, which is delicious, but it is about the atmosphere and the relationships that are built into that process.
0: Yeah, and in August, I mean, I have to say I'm a big fan of kind of going for a brunch, and I think it's very social. You know, you can meet friends and you can go and you can have a walk. And, you know, I really find the consistency both in the service and the quality of the food at the meeting point on the seafront. And it's so good what they've put together, both in what you can take away just over the counter outside, but then inside, you know, there's all sorts of lovely twists, you know, that kind of give a little bit of exoticism to your baked beans, for example, you know, but it's good and wholesome. They're homemade beans, of course, that is going for your locally sourced, you know, sort of bacon and sausages and everything that you might have if you're going to have any, I'm going to say English fry in brackets, because their breakfasts have always got that twist of the Orient coming in. So, I mean, you know, it's certainly they're working hard at producing consistency on the menu. And that has been one of my go-to places over the summer, meeting people for a walk and having a brunch. So always great to discover places that bring us joy, really. You know, I think that's important.
1: Absolutely. It is all about the joy and the discovery, which is wonderful.
0: Oh, we love a bit of discovery.
1: We did make some baked beans at the Chomp that we did in Whitehawk this year, and they were just fantastic. I was really pleased with those, just using an old tomato sauce recipe and then souping that up with some different ingredients we find along the way. And there's a real pleasure in serving that with people.
0: Oh, and it goes so far and it's so filling and
1: exactly.
0: So delicious for all ages, which is so lovely. So talking of all ages, something that Kate Woodward, the executive group chef for the BlackRock Group, is passionate about, as well as our other guests that are coming on the show, about everybody being welcome, you know, not just adults, but families as well, something for everybody. And I wanted to ask Kate about her background, like how she came to join the group earlier this year, and sort of her plans and passions, you know, for taking on six very different styled restaurants. You know, how do you get your mind around that when you kind of have your part of a group? So let's hear from Kate now as she tells us a little bit more about that. And a really interesting interview. And I loved her telling us about her background as well, too. So I'm just setting that up now. So bear with me, everybody. And I'm going to put that out. We have a slightly different system in the studio, so it's a little bit manual today. So here is Kate Woodward, the executive group chef for the BlackRock Group. Kim, just give me a little bit of background to how you became the executive chef across the group.
2: So I've been a chef for about 27 years now, and I worked in America for about 5.5 years.
0: Ooh.
2: And then I moved back from America and I worked for Gordon Ramsay for 10. So I worked across 5 of Gordon Ramsay's restaurants. I became the first female chef in history at the Savoy Grill in 126 years. That was in 2015. And I've worked my way through kitchens and operations where I am opening restaurants, but also then overseeing different sites. So anything from one kitchen to five kitchens, six kitchens throughout my career. And obviously when the opportunity came up to come to Brighton to work with Raz, it was a great opportunity to look at different opportunities where every concept is different. The thinking cap gets on. You have to think outside the box. Think of Brighton, think of the food scene, and how can we take it from here to here?
0: Oh, absolutely, Kim. Gosh, working for Gordon Ramsay for as long as you did, he's clearly not as bad to work for as some of his TV programs suggest.
2: No, not at all. I mean, he was a great man to work for, and obviously his leadership and obviously mentor. He was great to me. I mean, I worked 10 years, and when you work with him closely and personally, you understand what kind of man that drives you to want to be the best you can be.
0: I understand that. For me, the greatest inspiration were the people that were my inspiration, you know, as my boss or leaders in their field. And it's that passion, isn't it? For not only about, you know, innovation, but about, you know, really delighting the customer. I think that is very important. And I love the fact then that with coming to Brighton, you decided that the attraction was the fact that, you know, the BlackRock Group, each restaurant is different. So I can see the appeal there, you know, for that particular challenge. So you have been looking at the food scene in Brighton. So, of course, you've got the locals, but you've also got the tourists. So from when you joined, how did you marry the two to create the sort of portfolio, if you like?
2: So if you look at each restaurant, yes, they're all very different concepts. But again, back to, yes, you've got the locals and you've got the tourist. Now, that's quite a good balance to have, because the tourist will always come and find that one restaurant they want to visit on their day out or their week away. Whereas you've got the locals, which they want to go somewhere where the menu changes or there's something more exciting, or if the menu is big enough, they can then come two or three visits in their week or in their month. For me, it's about finding the right balance of, if I came to a restaurant, what would I want to eat and would I go back there again? And obviously me looking at the quality of everything and what actually goes on the menu, that's what I'm looking at, you know, for every site and every different concept that I'm doing.
0: Well, I think this is the thing, isn't it? Whenever it's getting that quality in there. And of course, the big thing too, is that if we're dining out and we're spending a little bit more, is that sustainability, I think, is definitely on the menu, isn't it? As regards to those of us who come to dine. So for you as a chef and looking at what you're doing now across the group, mm-hmm. of restaurants, what are sort of the key sustainable values that are important for you across each restaurant?
2: Well, a big highlight for me is definitely finding things that are very sustainable. I mean, for instance, the salt room. I mean, we've got a perfect opportunity right on the seafront, and I'm using the local fish from Brighton, New Haven Fish Company. So I have a very good relationship with them where they bring me the freshest fish daily. And I can't say it enough, but the quality is just way up there with some of the best I've ever tried. And having that, knowing that they'll do everything for me to make sure I get the fresh Dover sole every day, I get the best turbot in-house. That for me is just so important for the salt room alone.
0: As well as them bringing you the fish, do you sort of still at this point in your life go out yourself to see the fish being brought in at source, to markets? Is that something that you like to do?
2: Oh, I love that. I mean, my biggest thing is that when I joined the company, one of my first things was I'm going to meet them and see everything from the boats that come in. There's one just specifically for scallop boating. And it's so amazing when you go down to where all the work is happening, what time they go out in the morning, what time the delivery arrives, and how we get it at 8, 9 o'clock in the morning in all the sites. That for me is a true, you know, I want to see, you know, like we have meat, which comes from Ireland, from one of our suppliers. And it's so important that I go out to Ireland so I can go, wow, this is where it's sourced. This is why it tastes so good. And that's what I'm proud of, you know, putting the good things on the menu, which sing, and all they do is they shout about how good of a supplier we have. to make sure that the quality is there for everyone that comes and dines here.
3: Well, that is fabulous, Kim. And you know what? I think that story is important. You know what I mean? Because I now want to ask you, well, tell me, you know, about that. Because that, you know, all of those, you know, the fishermen going out, the crack of dawn, you know, the pressure that's on them to make sure they get it to you in the morning by 8 o'clock so your chefs can get it ready from 12 o'clock onwards. I mean, that journey is a fascinating story in its own right. And you mentioned Ireland, you know, for your beef. Now, you've probably guessed I'm Irish. So when I saw that, I said, hey, look at that. But, you know, people would think, you know, why go to Ireland whenever we have, you know, beef farmers here in Sussex, Kim?
2: Well, I mean, for us, it's about finding some of the best meat products, especially when we've got the coal shed and we've got meat in obviously the salt room. It's not just only fish as well. But for us, having it's from Northern Ireland, and the company is called Hannan's, and I work very well with them, and they have worked across the company for many years, over 10 years, I know. And when I look at, say, we just had lamb on the season, and it's Himalayan salt lamb. It's so tasty against some lamb which I've tried from other suppliers. And if you want to highlight just one or two items on the menu, you want to have the best. I mean, we use the Glenarm sirloin steak, and it's just amazing in flavor. And again, not every bit of meat is from there, but when you have the highlights on the menu, you want to have the best to showcase.
3: Oh, I think you do. And, you know, with your palate, you know, you'll have tasted a lot of steak in your time. You know what you're looking for. And it is, I mean, with your menus as well, too, thinking about the Black Rock Group. I mean, it is about the experience. And I've spoken to Raz in the past, you know, it's about coming in and being excited, you know, that it's the experience even before you come, and then that it's the entertainment or the magic around the menu and the ambience. So for you, Kim, what other elements have you brought into that while staying true to your sustainability?
2: Well, when we're using, say, most of our beef products from, say, Ireland, I've also looked at like the other cuts of meat. So we're getting the delicious beef cheeks that I've just done some tasting with, which are going to go on the menu for autumn. So I like using like not just all the best cuts, but it's about using some of the other cuts as well. I mean, the beef cheeks are Moorish. We're going to use like beef cheeks into like a little croquette. It, for me, it's about using the whole animal and where can I use it. I love that, you know, we use so much beef, and I like using the other cuts as well to make sure I can then highlight all the menus, whether it's the coal shed in Brighton and in London. You know, it's about having the best cuts, but also then having the other cuts, and then how magically we can turn them into a great dish for the menu.
3: I think that's it. You know, for a customer to come and dine, if I'm going to like the coal shed, we know that's going to specialize in meat. So you are going to look for something different, aren't you? You know, that's on the menu that you're not going to get anywhere else. And, you know, I think that is the exciting part. And whenever I go with friends who are chefs, you know, I know that they'll choose the coal shed for that very reason, you know, just to have something different on the menu. When we're looking at seasons, Kim, you mentioned now the fact that we're coming into the autumn. If you could give me some idea what you're introducing to the menus, that would be exciting for our listeners.
2: Well, what we've been working on is obviously autumn's approaching very fast, and obviously then into Christmas. So when I look at like autumn and Christmas, I'm looking into those dishes which are home comfort, which are Moorish, crowd pleasers, but also then how can we make them special? I mean, if you look at, say, the salt room, we go into a bit more of a like a European feel, or a little bit of Mexican in there. So one dish I'm working on is a beautiful piece of monkfish, and I'm working on a butternut squash mole and salsa matcha to give it those little kicks of interesting notes for the plate. And obviously the monkfish on the bone is a perfect piece of meat to go with it.
3: Oh, I'm getting hungry now just listening to that.
2: But if I was to look at the coal shed, I'm looking at a beautiful smoked beef cheek, fermented beef crumb, beef fat crumb, it's, you know, Cavaniero, all those kind of winter flavors coming in.
3: Oh, nice. And we do like the comfort food. But of course, we're looking for that comfort food with interesting flavors that we're not going to do at home. And we need your expertise to do that. I wonder, Kim, in thinking about going seasonal with our produce really does help with sustainability. And I wonder too, when we're thinking about, we've talked about meat and fish, but when we look at vegetables, and how are we doing in the UK with regards farming methods and sustainability, from your opinion?
2: Well, I think when I start looking at the vegetables, which are the most important part, especially when we do a lot of like feasting menus across the group, it's about using ingredients which, yes, that are in season at the time, but then how many different ways can I use them? I mean, we take the Brussels sprout. People love them, people hate them. But if you do them in different ways, again, it's about the wastage. That what if you're not going to use it on a roasted sprout, but what happens to all the outer leaves? I turn them into a lovely coleslaw. Parsnips, I like to do them roasted. I like to do them into crisps. I'm trying to utilize dishes across the whole estate, across the sites, in different ways. That you take the parsnip, we can do roasted one way, we do a crisp in the other way. And then the other way, I do like a buffalo roasted parsnip crisp at the burnt orange, which is our small plates. So I'm trying to be clever in thinking of ways that you can use all the vegetables, but all in the different restaurants in so many different ways.
3: Oh, that sounds wonderful. And parsnips, I love roasted and I love a crisp. So I'll be looking out for those.
2: No, they're really singing to me in different ways across all the restaurants, so that each restaurant has different items on the menu, but I'm still using the humble ingredients, you know.
3: Oh, that is so good. And the I'll give you a laugh. My cousin was growing carrots. Normally she's quite successful, but this year they were very wonky and very small. So we laughed a lot about the photographs of them. So I was over in Northern Ireland and I was staying with her last week. And I said, Tracy, what did you do with your wonky carrots? Because in my mind, I thought, you know what? They were tiny. I bet they were delicious. And you know what they were? Because she had got some, you know, there to make for us. And they were so sweet. So, you know, when we think about wonky vegetables, or maybe something isn't quite as you imagine, how do you look at food waste now, Kim, rather than going to compost? How do you, across the restaurants, put your values into place with that management of waste, or what we see as waste?
2: Well, I think a lot of chefs are very cautious right now about sustainability and having zero waste. There's a lot of restaurants which they look at. I mean, I'm very cautious about it because I want to look at, say, the carrot or the parsnip or even like a cucumber. What can I actually do with all of it instead of, oh, this part goes in the bin? For me, nothing goes in the bin. If I take a cucumber, we slice it, we dice it, we pickle it, we brine it. And then even all the skins, we juice into a beautiful liquid that we can turn into a gel. There's so many different ways which are important to minimalize any wastage, because everything costs money these days. And I think everyone knows that the price of cost of living just goes higher and higher. And when you want to use all the ingredients in the restaurants, you want to get the best out of them, whether they go into a stock or a sauce, but whether they come to make a complete dish, that's what I'm looking at. How can I use like the cucumber in many different ways so that nothing goes in the bin except maybe the very tip of it?
3: Sounds wonderful. Do you find, Kim, that with the chefs that work with you, is that part of the excitement today for chefs? You know, not only about creating incredible dishes and being innovative, but being innovative to use a whole product.
2: I think with me joining the company and working across six restaurants, for me, it's becoming amazing going into the kitchens, because my knowledge and how I utilize food and how I develop menus, working alongside the chefs within the company, that's what's exciting, because they go, wow, what about this? And they go, wow, this flavor. And all I'm doing is I'm making them more excitable about food. And they don't even know that I've used all that one ingredient three ways. They just go, wow, look at the dish, look at the flavor. And I feel like I'm teaching them along the way. So it's a really proud moment for me, which I like to see it when I like to teach people, like them to grow the company and the restaurants, see different foods on the menu. For me, it's a bit of a win-win.
3: And you're bringing that inspiration to them that Gordon brought to you, which is fantastic. And we're thinking about not only about the flavours, etc., but about the care and attention that it sort of comes through the menus. What is the message that you would like, you know, people who come to dine with you to sort of, you want them to leave with? What's that sort of legacy thought from being with you in any one of your restaurants?
2: I think if anyone wants to come and dine in any of the restaurants, which I obviously look after, it's about reading the menu as a journey. You come to, say, the Salt Room, you want to start with some amazing little starters, get your feel for what's on the menu, and then you go into like the whole fish and you go, I came to the Salt Room for that reason. Whereas if you went to the Coal Shed, again, you'd look at the starters, you look at the journey. Maybe I'd start with some beef cheek little croquettes, and then I want to go for the British Wagyu steak to share. And there's a reason why you'd go to eat in all the restaurants. It's that one-off occasion. Could be birthday celebration. It could be I'm just going out for an amazing meal. But you want to go there, go in there. There's a reason why you're going there. You're going there for the best ingredients. You're going there for the food that you're going to go, I'm going to go back there for. And you want to write that nice review at the end of it saying it was worth going. That for me is so important, to make sure that if you come into Brighton or even one of the restaurants in London, there's a reason why you're going. There's a reason why, say, you'll go again. We have a lot of repeat customers, and there's a reason why they go back. Or like Burnt Orange, people come back again and again and again. It has a very good reputation. The Coal Shed, we come there for a nice roast on a Sunday. It's one of the best roasts in Brighton right now. It's fantastic. And there's a reason why people will come again and again for that. It's exciting that obviously autumn's on its way, and across all the restaurants, we're spending October changing every menu. So when festive's fully in swing for us, which is the early November, it's going to be all new menus across all the state. And we're just going to have a good run up to Christmas. Two sites are open Christmas Day, which is the Coal Shed and Salt Room. So we'll be doing lots of celebrations over those days. Yeah, so I'm spending all of October with all the changes across all the restaurants. So by the end of October, they'll all be ready to go. And obviously, festive season starts for us. It's the middle of November, 6 weeks into Christmas. And then two restaurants open Christmas Day alone.
3: Well, Kim, thank you so much for joining me today. And I'm going to look forward to sampling your, you know, autumn autumnal menus. And you've given me a flavour. I'm really keen to try those beef cheeks, I have to say. So, Kim, thank you. And the very best of luck with this exciting post that you have.
2: Thank you very much.
1: Wonderful to hear from Kate Woodward, taking us behind the scenes at the Black Rock restaurants. And now, if you're listening, you're listening to Radio Reverb 97.2 FM and online. 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
0: Well, I've been coming along to
1: and Karen Morton. We are generously supported by Casa Don Carlos, the Spanish treasure in the lanes. And now we're going to hear behind the scenes at the Gingerman Group from Ben and Pamela McKellar.
0: Well, I've been coming along to the Gingerman Group restaurants, mainly the Ginger Fox, which is quite near me, almost since I first moved to Brighton. So it actually feels very special for me to finally meet the brains behind these restaurants.
4: Oh.
0: Who'd like to tell me first about how did the Gingerman Group begin?
4: So I was a chef, went to catering college, and I was working as a chef, and I worked in France. I spent 3 years in France, and I worked in New York, and I worked for some Michelin star places both in France and in the UK. And I'm from Brighton, so that's my hometown. I met Pamela, and we came back to Brighton, and we had this opportunity to open a restaurant. To cut a long story short, what we wanted to do basically is do accessible, good food in a very relaxed environment.
5: But it's always been like, because we were living in New York, and in New York you have different like neighbourhoods, and they're called like neighbourhood restaurants. Mm-hmm. So obviously you have the big fancy New York restaurants, but really the majority of New Yorkers don't eat. They don't have kitchens, or they have a tiny kitchen in their apartments, and they eat out all the time, and they'll go to their local neighbourhood restaurant. And we wanted to open a neighbourhood restaurant that cooked fine dining food, like me, because Ben worked in Michelin star restaurants before, but you know, so all the stocks, all the sauces, all the ice cream, all the bread, all homemade, but in a relaxed environment that, oh, I can't bother to cook on a Wednesday, let's just go and pop in there and have that. So that was our initial plan. And even the pubs and everything else that opened, like the gastro pubs, I suppose you call them now, but they were all that style. Like, we had, they grew, the restaurants grew with us. We had children. And then we realised, well, just because we've got kids doesn't mean that we want to eat at McDonald's or crappy restaurants. We want to eat at a nice restaurant and have a nice bottle of wine and make it family friendly. So when we open the Fox, we put a play area in the garden so you can still go and have a glass of Chablis and be somewhere nice and have nice food, and your little ones are in a secure garden, they can have a little play and they don't have to sit down tied to a table and behave, they can just have a little wander. And that was always our different stage in our life. We were like, well, what would we like? And so we kept doing it. It was organically grown, it wasn't a clever business plan or anything like that, because if it was, we could have sold the restaurants for millions. But it was, it's just been an organic thing of what, where we would like to eat and what we would like to do and what suited our family as our family was growing. And we've kind of always stuck to that ethos of, you know, good ingredients from local farms, you know, cooking things from scratch, you know, no chemicals or, you know, no nasties in it. You know, we just want it to be as clean and as good as possible.
1: I know this seems like a silly question, but I would really like to just hear the answer. Mm. Why is it so important to cook from scratch?
4: It's about seasonality. It's about respecting the produce, taking a piece of meat or a piece of fish or some vegetables and treating them with respect and cooking them just enough so that it brings out the natural flavours and the natural textures of what you're doing. So it's not about processed foods. It's not about factory intensive farming, any of that. It's just simple, good food.
5: Cooked well and having the skill to cook it well. And it could be the skill is getting actually a cheap cut of meat or a cheap bit of meat that you have the skill
4: That's
5: to cook
4: often
5: something
4: the hardest
5: well.
4: Bit. Anybody can cook a fillet of beef.
5: Yeah, you know, it's, but it is having the skill to do that. And, it, you know, you mentioned the Ginger Fox that you love. We've got one of the waitresses that works at the Fox is called Esme, and she owns the farm just next door to us. And they, Poynings Farm, and they do our... We get sparkling wine from them, and when they have a cow, we'll get a whole cow from them. And when we get their sheep, we get the lamb from them. And I was chatting to her about, we're going to do like a farm, meet the farmer's night, and she's going to chat. Because I said, the customers would love to hear about how you bring up the animals, what you do. And she says, she doesn't mind us getting her cows because she knows that we look after them. And that's even after they've died, we will respect the animal and look after it and eat all the bits of it. And it's that whole process. And you think about the farm that she's producing, you can see her cows from the garden there. The local abattoir, where is it? It's just close, isn't it?
4: Yeah, it's about 10 miles away.
5: Yeah, so it actually, the miles, there is no stress on that animal. It hasn't gone a long distance. You know, it's been well cared for when it's lived, and it's been well cared for when it passed away, because we will look after it and cook every bit, and it's beautiful, beautiful meat. And that's what we try to do, is have that, you know, look after the produce and cook and let it speak for itself. We don't need to cover it in sauces and spices and everything. It, you know, it will sting for itself if it's cooked well and seasoned well, and that, you know, keep it as simple as possible has been our ethos, I suppose, with food.
1: Well, it certainly really comes across, the sense of connection, when I come into any of your restaurants.
4: Each one has a path of its own, if that makes sense. So they have evolved separately from one another, but are under the same ethos that we do. So yeah. we try and nurture people, and we try and get them to bring out their skill. We don't dictate what happens. We just oversee, I guess. Yeah. We're a phone a friend, basically. So we oversee the restaurant, but we don't dictate everything they do. We let them.
5: We try not to micromanage.
4: We don't micromanage. Yeah. So we try and
5: the menus. We kind of approve the menus. You know, they feel like, they call it their restaurants. So there'll be a manager that's on site, and it's like, that's my restaurant, and they call it that. They take ownership of it, and it's their restaurant, and it feels like it's their restaurant. And then we're just around to help with any drama or anything like that. And, you know, we do approved lists of, I suppose, suppliers, mm-hmm. that we say, you know. But again, if the chef comes in and says, oh, there's this supplier that I really want to try, we're like, yeah, give it a go and let us know if it's any good, and we'll let the other sites know about it. So it's quite organic like that, isn't it?
4: Yeah.
5: But they do have you know, you don't sit down and write the menu and say, right, well, I'm having, Ben's written the menu for the ginger pig and then one for the ginger fox, because then you've got to remember chefs are creative, and
6: absolutely,
5: if you stunt their creative growth, then they're not going to stay with you for very long. And that's the same with the managers. The managers have this, you know, they want to be, we're in hospitality, they want to be hospitable, they want to be, you know, doing, you know, amazing cocktails and sorting out lovely bookings and parties and weddings and all these things, and it's their chance of hosting and doing.
1: It seems to me that your staff feel well looked after. You know, they feel part of something, but able to, which is a community, isn't it? Is how a community needs to work.
5: And we have like jokes, like people that say leave, and I was like, they can't hand their notice. I was like, don't do it. And they go, I've got to do it. And I leave. And then when they come back, I'm just so excited. And I'll be like, and what they go, once a ginger, always a ginger. They kind of like run away and then kind of come back. And we have lots of boomerangs. So we're very, very lucky. And it's so lovely when they do come back. It's like an old friend coming back. And
1: well, you create something that you have clearly created of people, this community. And thinking about people leaving, I'm just thinking about the Ginger Man closing.
5: Yeah.
1: What thoughts you've got about that today, really?
4: I guess everything comes to an end in a way, doesn't it? I mean, the interesting thing about Ginger Man, that's where we started. You know, we loved it. We grew up in it in lots of ways. You know, we were very much green when we opened, and through lots of hard work and effort, we created something good. But as with everything, you know, maybe it's just came to an end, and you know, we don't want to sort of reflect too much on it. It was very much a big part of our lives for a long time, 28 years. And restaurants don't really last that long. I mean, it's very unusual to have restaurants that last, you know, 20, 30 years. And I guess...
1: I didn't know that.
4: Yeah, I mean, it's just because everybody wants a new thing all the time. And, you know, as I say, we grew up in that restaurant and it's very much a part of us.
5: So I was 20. Yeah. And you were 24 when we opened it.
1: That's so young to have done something so brave.
5: So we were
1: my goodness me. What a way to start your adult lives, though, of putting something that brave out there.
5: I was allowed the night off for my 21st birthday, and my mum and dad took me out for dinner, but Ben couldn't have the night off because, obviously, if he wasn't there, we were closed.
1: Yeah.
5: So he was working. But we grew up in that restaurant, and we are sentimental people, and I think we probably hold on to things for longer than we should have, in a way. But we just like,
1: don't we all?
5: It was still making money, and we're like, not making a lot of money, but it doesn't matter. It was employing people, it was making money, and then unfortunately with the tax changes, it starts then not making money, and then that's when you've just got to pull the plug and say, well, it's done its thing, you know. And we just had to be a bit brutal with it. And I have a friend, actually, who's a farmer, and she phoned me up and she was just like, don't worry about it, babe. She goes, the animal's not making money, you've got to get rid of it. And she's so like more matter-of-fact about things than we are. And I was like, you're right. And we just had to do that decision. And it was a big emotional strain. And then telling the staff, and they were crying, we were crying. We were just all a bunch of crybabies for about a week. But then once it was out, and it was, we are fine with it. And, you know,
1: it was a good choice, wasn't it, really, in the light of the difficulties that were being faced. I wonder whether you can tell me a bit more about the tax changes and the, you know, the structure that we're living within that made it...
4: I think the problem is that the government doesn't really understand, and this government and the one before, I don't think it understands small businesses, small to medium-sized businesses, SMEs. You know, there's lots of businesses up and down the country who pay tax, they make money, they employ people. And I don't think the government's understand that. I think it's just a cash cow. And the problem is that the taxes have, you know, gone up, the minimum wage has gone up, business rates has gone up, and it gets to a point where you're struggling to make any money. And obviously we're a business, so if you don't make money, you lose money. And, you know, you can't be in a situation, or in catering, hospitality especially, it's very labour intensive. There's lots, you have to employ lots of people and they have to do lots of hours. And so if a government doesn't respect that and they just keep putting the taxes up and up and up and up, then it gets to a point where you can't pass those costs on to customers, because you wouldn't have any customers and it's expensive enough to eat out anyway. So it's just a shame that there's no... For me, they don't seem to see 5, 6, 10 years down the road.
1: That's what I was thinking. It's just not sustainable. It's not a sustainable approach where, you know, where we're talking about Esme's cows. You know, this is a sustainable approach to people in a community working together and looking ahead and following a story all the way through.
4: And Esme's a great example. She and her husband run a farm, but she's still working with us three nights a week, to make ends meet. You know, how crazy is that? I mean, it doesn't make any sense, right?
1: Well, I was actually thinking of applying for a job in there. because it's really hard, you know, I run a small business, and my husband does too, and it's increasingly hard, as you say, with the tax pressures on a particular... a particular approach, really.
4: I think it's disproportionate. Everybody's happy paying tax. I think it's disproportionate. The amount, especially, you know, national insurance contributions, that has disproportionately affected hospitality and nurseries and care homes, because we employ lots of people and people who... We're not like Amazon, who employs... You know, not that many people and massive turnover. We are the opposite.
5: But also, this is we're training people, and I don't think the government gets that. There are kids that we've employed over the 28 years that we've been in business. They're the kids that actually the government and the schools have let down. They're the ones that have come out of school. They've slipped through the net. They were the naughty kids at school that were bunking off. They've come out with no qualifications, some barely able to bloody read or write. You know, they are the kids that were the troublemakers at school. And we can get them in the kitchen, but it takes time to train them up.
1: Absolutely, money.
5: We're not being paid to do
1: that. No.
5: We see potential in a kid that's from a rough home sometimes, you know, really difficult situations, and mum's died.
4: Haven't had the opportunity.
5: And we have literally been on their side and helped them, and they have grown. They've turned from that into head chefs,
4: kitchen porters to head chefs, to
5: Michelin star restaurants and all over the place. Real seedlings that have grown, and now we can't employ those kids anymore.
1: That's exactly why I've left teaching, because of the way the teaching structure works. So I work with dyslexic people. I wasn't able to teach them to build

0: see him grow in that situation. So, you know, I've had direct experience of what you're talking about and the potential of teaching all sorts of subjects through food.
1: Yeah.
0: And as you say, in a business that is run like yours as a family business, which is why I think, I just really want to say thank you, because I think what you've given our city is a really important concept of community values and respect, respectful business. I wonder what.
2: It's very kind.
0: Well, it's not kind. It's my real reflection on what you've achieved, really, and it's through a lot of hard work and wonderful relationship between the two of you. I think.
2: Well, I mean, we've had our ups and downs, haven't we? But generally,
0: which you are normal.
2: Generally, we dovetail very well. We get on very well. We're best friends, and I guess that's important. I mean, it's, you know, it's a very tough business to be in. So we share the highs and we share the lows, don't we? Really, that's the thing. And there's always one of us is up and one of you.
1: It's
2: know,
1: so true.
2: If one of us is down, the other one is up, if that makes sense. So that it's shared experience and shared, you know.
1: It's not often both of us are down. We are quite lucky. We do dovetail quite well like that. But one day I'm just done with it. Ben's like, it's not too bad. And we love food. So Ben's a great cook at home. So you'll just cook something yummy and we'll just be like, let's have a glass of wine and eat something nice, forget our troubles.
0: Perfect. So I'd love you to tell me about what would be the dish when you're going to cook just at home, not for another wider audience, but for yourselves. What would be your go-to dish, your signature dish, just today? I know that's always changing, but just today, what dish would you land on?
2: Well, I'll tell you a dish that we do. So if friends are ill, or you know, somebody's been had a horrible diagnosis or whatever, I'll cook a stew of shin of beef with bone on the bone with lots of vegetables, and I'll cook it really slowly for, you know, 5 or 6 hours, and we'll take that round to their house as a kind of, you know, love gift, I guess. And that's the one thing that I love, and it's about really good meat. It's about long, slow cooking with the bones, so it all that collagen and it's kind of and men are quite shit at sort of, you know, being kind of emotional, I guess, and it's just a way of sort of expressing, you know, a bit of love through food, I guess.
1: Biryani, that's another
2: biryani
1: one.
2: Another one we do,
1: in a pot, that's all stewed chicken and everything.
2: Yeah,
1: with
2: long,
1: the rice,
2: slow cooking.
1: And the saffron that you put on it. But that, again, it's comfort food. And I think food is a great comfort to people who are low emotionally or low in their health. And I think it's a lovely... It's nicer than a bunch of flowers.
0: Well, it's more useful, isn't it? And it takes a little bit more time.
1: And it takes the pressure off whatever's going on in their household. You know, they haven't got to go to the shop. They haven't got to make something. And if they're going through a tough time, it just takes the pressure off the hat. And it's just a nice gift. It's a hug. A hug in a...
2: hug in a pot.
1: In a pot.
0: You know, a really interesting thing I learned recently from my Hindu neighbours when one of their parents died. And they were explaining... And I took some food round. And they're explaining that when a person has died, then you're not allowed to put the ovens on.
1: I didn't know that.
0: You're not allowed to light any fires.
1: I didn't know that.
0: And I just thought, oh, well, there you are. Mm. You know, that's what you're saying is, when you said about taking the pressure off, what you need is to go through an emotional process is you need to just process, metabolise what's happened. And you need your community to do those practical chores for you. And words are important, but there's sometimes not words.
2: What can you say, right?
0: What can you say sometimes? But if you have given somebody your thoughts and let them know that, can I just ask what you think it is? Because slow cooking is a big thing for me. I think it's a really important. What does it mean for you, slow cooking?
2: So I think... So, this stew, for instance, I mean, I love meat on the bone. I think the sort of relationship between the meat and the bone and them slowly cooking together and the flavour comes out really just slowly and gently, there's something magical about it, frankly.
0: There really is.
2: You know,
0: it's the relationship, I think, is really 100%. Interesting
2: there. There is... And it's

0: It's age old, right? I mean, you know, we've been cooking for thousands of years, and I guess a pot in a community pot was part of it, right? And you know,
1: it took us a while actually to. I mean, it's difficult to judge, but in terms of human history, the pot came along relatively late, but it does mean something very important about all of those flavours being allowed to build up a relationship with each other. And, you know, when I talk, and harmonise, and, you know, each of those characters, you know, that are there, we were talking about celery earlier, you know, they've all got their gift to the whole. But they might. But that's the greater thing,
0: and,
1: you know.
0: And the best things take time, don't
1: they?
0: You know, it's a
2: patience.
0: Well, it's a slow patience. Food, slow food movement, isn't it? As opposed to fast food, right? It is. If it's worth doing, it's worth doing well. And I guess patience is the key, right? It takes everything could take time.
2: But I also, I like this, the shared thing. When you were talking about that, it made me think of France. So in France, they'd like the village bread oven, and then all the families would know it's lit at that time,
0: and then they would all
2: bring their bread round, and that each family could use that fire, that shared fire, to cook their bread or their things, and again, that's lost. It's a thing that's going and gone, but it's just I love that idea of that whole shared. I mean, we've got a pizza oven in our garden, which once you get it up to temperature, and that goes through my mind. I was like, should we just text all neighbours if they want to put anything in the pizza? It's such a waste.
1: I think, you know, one of my other thoughts is, which I'm just going to bring in here, kind of what's next, right? And just thinking about so many things that we've been talking about today. I just wonder what might come next. So the Ginger Man has freed up a bit of time.
2: Yeah.
1: What's important to you? What would you like? Let's forget practicalities for a moment, all right? Let's just allow your imaginations and your hearts to have free reign of this space.
0: We've got hotel rooms at the Ginger Pig. And we've also got some muse houses just behind. So we've got, so it's now a sort of hotel, pubby rooms. And that's the side of the business that we find really exciting now. So it's almost like you take hospitality, now people are staying with us for 24 hours, if you like, or even longer, right? Three or 4 days. And that's sort of brings, I guess, hospitality to a new level. Rather than just coming for lunch for a couple of hours or dinner for a couple of hours, you've kind of...
2: For longer.
0: You've got them for longer.
1: There's our slow cook movement.
2: Yes.
1: That's that was the right answer, Ben. Well,
0: it's an interesting part of the business.
1: Yes.
0: We've been doing it 5-6 years, but
2: we are enjoying that.
0: It's a growth part of our business, if you see what I mean. And that's
1: we've got Esme and her cows in the picture.
2: Yeah.
1: We've got your pizza oven in the picture. I'm building up
0: maybe that sort of side of it.
2: But also I think after Ginger Man, I think we are taking a breath.
1: Yes.
2: And I think we physically need to take a deep breath right now. And I think we've always been a new opening, a new this. I don't feel that right now. I'm very much like, it's just about appreciate what you've got, appreciate your children, you know, stop running around like a crazy person. I think it's nice to have one less plate to spin, and it's just about, you know, looking after your health and just taking a deep breath. I'm in no rush to add more on the table right now.
1: I really like what you've said about appreciating what you've got.
2: Yeah.
0: People don't, do they, right? I mean, they don't, you know, they're running around trying to get the next thing. And I guess the Ginger Man closing gives us a little bit of time to rethink, restock.
2: Yeah, and I feel very happy and content in that space right now, actually. Yeah. I don't feel any need to fill any void. It's just... It's a nice quiet space to be in right now, and see what the next stage comes. But
1: so I think between our...
3: So how lovely. What will the next stage be for Pamela and Ben McKellar from the Ginger Man Group? Such a lovely chat that you had there with them, Charlotte.
1: Absolutely delicious.
3: And I'm thinking about also, there was many messages there, you know, that we all sometimes, this is like the new school term, we take stock now and we give gratitude for what we have, and they have so much to offer. And then it's that exciting bubble, you know, like autumn coming, what is going to come next? And speaking of coming next, because, you know, Pamela is going to be speaking at a very special food story event. It's really about championing, you know, community and local food sources and those in hospitality, and for everybody, all of us, to have a voice within that. So what I'd love you to do, listeners, is just to take note and have a pen and paper handy, because on Saturday, October the 3rd, there's just going to be this great big food street, a big food story. It's part of 3-day events, including talks and films about sustainability and about, you know, how we can all come together and celebrate good food and produce great food. There's going to be discussions and talks, long tables and supper clubs all over the city, but particularly on New Road. And the programme, which is evolving as we speak on October the 3rd, will have various speakers like Pamela, people who are restaurateurs and food producers locally, from farming all the way up to chefs. And they're going to be talking about creating, you know, sort of a manifesto and looking at the world around us. Tom Kerridge is going to be beamed in as well, talking about the VAT and trying to get the government to reduce that. And we also have contributors from those running Palmito, amongst others. But there's going to be lots of food producers. So everyone, you know, take a stroll down New Street on the October the 3rd and get involved and enjoy the taste and sort of sensory explosion that's going to be there, created by food producers from our own city. So lots and lots going on. And if you would like to know more and be kept up to date and find out which events are going to be just walk in or anything that's to do with ticketing, you can search the Brighton Food Story. So Brighton Food Story, and you will find out more. Gilly Smith, of course, author and the podcaster from Cooking the Books, is also very involved in producing this. So don't forget, find out more about the Brighton Food Story. And I think that's going to be something very exciting for us all to look forward to. So instead of bringing in outsiders for a food festival, this is a food festival which is just all local. You know?
4: Absolutely. And it is about building relationships, hearing stories, understanding where our food comes from. And that is where the real value, the nutrition, lies. You know, getting people, helping us all to run businesses, keep our families going. Buying local, getting into that, really is absolutely essential.
3: And I think we can all be excited about that too.
4: Absolutely.
3: Isn't it? Because we're getting back into that community spirit when there's so much going on in the world, and just bringing it down to just slow it down.
4: Yeah, I really like that word. Yeah, absolutely. Exciting is what it really feels like, to know, oh, that's how it works. That's who makes it. That's why they do it like that. And when it makes the food taste so different, yeah, when we have the understanding that goes with it. And that's one of the steps that we're missing out, really. And it was going to help us all to be more sustainable and healthier.
3: Yeah, no, I totally agree. And it's not, you know, as well as, should I say, the food producers, drink producers and those in hospitality. It's also being extended out to colleges, you know what I mean, and schools. So everybody who's involved in the food story. And it's about coming together and having a voice for how we want to shape our city where food is concerned. So I'm really curious. It is, I've mentioned about, you know, the big event really being October the 3rd, but there are events going on October the 2nd and October the 4th. So please do check it out online so you can find out a little bit more. And, you know, more than what we've been able to share, because it is evolving. And as I said, you can go and check out Brighton Food Story and get more information on that. Charlotte, before we close down the show for this particular episode, what is the one big highlight for you that's coming up in this month?
4: Oh, one big highlight that's coming up this month.
2: Mention one.
4: I know. I think it's just really about working out how we can make all of our meals turn into different put different suits on, have different costumes. And I find that really exciting, working with people and engaging their imaginations and letting our food go further and building up some good resources inside.
3: And I've been getting some inspiration myself, which I'm really excited about, from magazines. You know, I'm a real magazine-y, and I'm looking forward to exploring some new recipes with the pumpkin. I was inspired on television as well, too, one of the, you know, the Saturday morning programmes about how to slow cook your leg of lamb in the oven. And it's actually putting cling film all around it, then the tin foil, slow cooking for about 5 hours. And oh my gosh, it just fell off the bone. So that's going to be something I'll experiment with. I'll tell you about it whenever I see you again.
4: And you could pop your pumpkin in with in the oven as well, so that that slow cooks in its own little coat. And that will be really, really delicious. And one of the things, if you haven't tried it already, blue cheese with pumpkin.
3: Oh, blue cheese and pumpkin. Oh, delicious.
4: Yum.
3: Yum, yum. And do look at the varieties that are out there as well, too. We have our traditional one that we decorate. But for cooking, go for those that aren't the ones you normally carve.
4: Oh, yes,
3: you
4: the
3: know,
4: prince.
3: The prince is the
4: grey,
3: one.
4: I can't remember his full
3: he
4: name.
3: He was absolutely gorgeous.
4: He's grey and silver and gorgeous.
3: Oh, yeah.
4: And he is best for cooking. And he's going to look cute inside the oven, having a lovely, lovely, slow and generous and trusting cook.
3: Beautiful. Well, Charlotte, it's been a delight as always, and thank you very much to you, our listeners, and to our sponsors, Casa Don Carlos. It has been great.

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My name's DJ Large Al, and for the next hour I'll be bringing you the best in mod, soul, ska, jazz, 60s beat, anything that's smart. We started off there with Madeline Bell, Picture Me Gone, and this is Booker T and the MG.

Yeah, lovely stuff. That's Junior Walker and the All-Stars there. That's a Shotgun. One of the great things about doing this show is that I just changed my mind at the last minute. I was going to play Roadrunner. I felt like playing Shotgun. I might play Roadrunner again in the near future. Who knows? But yeah, fabulous stuff there. Before that, you heard My Girl from Otis Redding. And before that, Time is Tight by Booker T and the MGs. 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If you want to get in touch with the show, please do. It's at Facebook. We're at Facebook, Move On Up Brighton, or you can follow us on Twitter at Move On Up BTN. Who's to say that mod soul, ska, stuff like that isn't international? Here's a lovely piece of bubblegum pop from Tunisia.

just heard there from the Human Beings, Nobody But Me. And before that was The Insiders, I'm Just a Man. And your piece of Tunisian French pop there, Bientôt Tu L'Oublieras, Soon You Will Forget Me by Jacqueline Taieb. And here's some classic 1959 jazz from Ornette Coleman.

Yeah, lovely stuff. That's Ornette Coleman, Lonely Woman, from the classic 1959 jazz album, The Shape of Jazz to Come. Fantastic stuff. Should we have some small faces? All right, go on then.

Probably not too many times I've had a night playing on here. That was the Kinks, lead singer Ray Davies, of course, now Sir Ray Davies. She's Got Everything. Before that, you heard Nottingham's Finest, Julian Covey and the Machine, A Little Bit Hurt. And before that was the Small Faces, of course, Here Comes the Nice. 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My name's DJ Large L, and you're listening to an hour of the finest mod, soul, ska, jazz. Not everything's here from the 60s, you know. We've got some great stuff coming up here from the 80s. Let's start off with Paul Weller, shall we?

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But don't turn off, stick around for them, they're fantastic.

How about that? Northern Soul with a harp. That's Bok to Bark by the Father Angels. Before that, you heard My Girl by Madness. Brilliant, brilliant song. I mean, it's the lament of just about everyone. Well, every bloke I know anyway. Mirror in the Bathroom before that by the Beat, of course. And Solid Bond in Your Heart by the Style Council.

Lovely stuff there. Little Walter, My Babe, Don't Stand No Cheating. Wash Wash by Prince Buster, you heard before that. And just before the top of that section was Wet Dream. That was Max Romeo. 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

That was the utterly brilliant Dobie Gray. I'll see you at the Go-Go. 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We're basically out of time here. Another hour has flown by. Thank you very much indeed for listening. 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It's Thursday, 1 o'clock at lunchtime, and Friday, 11 o'clock, when you just come back from the pub. Not I'm accusing you of all being soaks here. I'm going to play you out here with Little Anthony and the Imperials.

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1: Alrighty then. Is we ready, my baby? Indeed, we are back. We are in the hot seat. Reverb Towers have relit and my fire is burning bright. In shorthand, we are open for business. This is the Pete Jones Show, coming to you live from the very top of Reverb Towers. Apologies about last week. We thought, and this is genuine, we thought it might have been something that we had said and all the mics had blown. I don't know. Or they'd just been told, pull the plug. But it was not that at all. It were gremlins in the building, and we've got rid of them. You know, that's the way you got to deal with a gremlin. I mean, maybe they take a few hits here and there, but no. So we are back. It is the Pete Jones Show, live coming to you from the top of the tower. Please, will you let us know what you are up to and how it is all going. 07909 547336 on the text, that is. If you're on Facebook still. Yes, I know. Do message us on the Pete Jones Show page. It will be spotted throughout the show if we get beyond the reels that keep coming in and we might be distracted slightly. Now, last week, we're going to essentially do the show we were going to do last week, which includes a 30-minute tribute to the man they call John Keenan, who is very sadly not with us anymore, of the Reverb family. Of course, anyone who was able to attend his funeral and wake this week. God bless you. I do hope it went absolutely brilliantly and was very sad to miss it. In terms of the tribute, what we're going to do is dig out the 30-minute session from 2023 with John and Roger that came in, Lot 49. We'll sling in a Lot 49 track here and there too. And that's just the way it goes. Other artists on the show in the meantime, of course, we've got Bully Sugar, Dream Coaster, track from VFM 125, a track from Stella Goes to Mars, including a sort of member of the first lineup of The Cure in that. I know, that's royalty. Objet d'Art, we've got Murphy's Medicine, Bella Fool, Bella with one L, Bella Fool, a Joe Harmon brand new track, it's not often we get to say that, Adam Brown and Ed Caesar, we've got a Kieran Simpkin, you're going to love Kieran Simpkin, I absolutely adore this guy, brilliant. We've got The Turn, Voodoo Drummer Duo, Kenny Murray's been busy, Claire Underwood, Aida Heston, I know, God bless her, what a talent. Aida Heston. Then we got a Benny Hayfield track. Damon Brock. I think it's a live one. And rounding up with a seasonal digitalis. That's the way we go. That's the show, my friends. Please sit back, enjoy, and, you know, welcome and embrace what they call autumn.

0: No fades here, please.
1: Ladies and gentlemen, boys and girls, and all the animals. It's Pete Jones on Radio Reverb.
0: Oh, my days. So it is. And it's been a couple of weeks, I tell you. That was VFM126. I had no idea spacing was a verb. It was a thing you could do. Welcome. You are spacing. Is that a thing? Hi there, Pete. Seems quite a while since I last wrote to you. This is David, of course. Now, David is self-confessed 50% of VFM125. He says, we've been writing and recording our third album, and we decided to release Spacing as a single from the Human Races album. Interesting take. I see. Okay, keeping us in the loop and a little bit hooked in, ready for the new stuff. I get it. It's been given a radio mix, and we are thrilled that the video for the single has been featured in the ADHD Creative Voices 50 Plus project. Now, this sounds rather exciting. Are you guys into showbiz or something? So can we go to YouTube and find that? That sounds groovy. VFM125, this is from David. I do like this, and I take him at his word. He says, P.S. Pete, we are deliberately staying unsigned so that we can continue to be on your show. That's dedication, my friend. That right there smacks of the stuff. I can smell dedication. Talking of smelling stuff, the middle track was Dream Coaster. Very good. Hi, Pete. Hope you've been and had a good summer. Yes, thank you to both. We've mostly been playing live and melting in the heat. Yes, well, you know. But have squeezed out this little single for the autumn. Hope you like it and might give it a play. Well, Andrew, I have given it a play. Yeah, that's what I just did that. That's what I did. Thanks for the little jingle you gave us, by the way, back in the day. Always love it. This track came out on the 4th of September. Bearing in mind, we've missed 2 weeks here, folks. 2 weeks we've missed. That's a lot of stuff that's been, like, happening. It's released a new single, Just Turn Around. That's what it's called, Dream Coaster. And all very groovy. Thank you. Top of the show, of course, was Bully Sugar. I think I mentioned that. Hey, Pete. Well, this is from Bully Sugar. The nights are drawing in, sort of. The weather's calming down a bit. And we have been hard at work. Yeah, exclamation mark. New track for you, Pete. Vineyard Distraction. There you go. You know what it's like, yeah, when you are on album number 10. What? You're all old, bored, depressed, in rehab. Hang on. How do you think I know how this feels? And can only talk to each other when the lawyers are in the room. Oh, yeah, I do know that feeling. But the money machine needs another record. Ah, you guys are so good to us. Let's do it. Well, thank you for doing it and sticking at it, Bully Sugar. Thanks, as ever, for your continuing support and your excellent share. Well, I'm glad you noticed. Which one? Oh, I see. You mean in general? Oh, it's a pleasure. We try and bang them out, as you say. Now, listen, I'm a little bit worried about some of you. This message in from Maureen, listening in Stenning, saying, very stressful 10 minutes here, trying to get Reverb on iPad. Now, was it stressful because you got Reverb on iPad and tried to get it off, or because you couldn't find us? I mean, you know, enlighten us. Anyone else listening in interesting places and on interesting devices? That's the kind of thing. That's the kind of show we want. 07-909-547-336. This, in the meantime, is Stella Goes to Mars.

0: You're listening to The Pete Jones Show here on Radio Reverb. Thanks so much for being here. Yeah. We love you.
1: We do.
0: We appreciate you.
1: All of you.
0: We adore you.
2: I don't know who the other guy is, but he's he needs a special test, that guy. I would say, I don't know much about nothing. That, my friends, was Murphy's Medicine. Hi again, Pete. What do you mean again? Where have you been? I want to say, I want to say, that's how you should write. I want to say thank you for the feathers spin a couple of weeks back, but no, it doesn't. It doesn't say that. He wants to thank us. Okay, take it. Apologies, we have been on holiday and so late to write in. This is Adam from Murphy's Medicine. Ha ha, we did enjoy tuning in, but also listening too. Well, good for you. The final single I have to share with you is our second single, Butcher's Choice, which came out in January this year. Now, listening to that again, there's a little bit of Lou Reed in there. Are you getting that? I do love a bit of Lou Reed. Anyway, once again, Pete, thank you for supporting local music and putting on such an entertaining show. Each week, make a note. This isn't a one-off, folks. All the best, Adam. Well, thanks, Adam, and Murphy's Medicine. And any more tracks, come on. We are hunger. We are hungry. Got to feed the beast that is the show. The track in the middle was Objet d'Art. We've been supporting these guys for as long as I can remember. Hey, Pete, we hope you are well. Objet d'Art. New Identity, new single released officially tomorrow on the 15th of September. That's a Tuesday. If you're listening to one of the few repeats in the week, I don't know how many times we get repeated, but it does go round, which is we're very, very blessed and privileged, I must say. If you're listening after Tuesday, the 15th of September, apologies, but it means it's out. It means you can get it. Objet d'Art, New Identity. We hope you enjoy our quirky song about life. Life's crazy journey. Thank you for your continued support. This is from Tim Tarn and John. Yeah, John's a new addition in my head. I always think it's Tim and Tarn. But, you know, we are broad people. We can add people in our minds. We don't have to stay locked. Top of the three was from Stella Goes to Mars. Hi, Pete. Matt and Jane sent this over. Hope all is good with you. We are releasing our first single, Strange Girl, on the 25th of September. And wondered if you'd be kind enough to give it a spin on your radio show after it goes live. Oh, is that another curfew we bust? Oh, come on, people. I'm looking through the glass. You got one job in a week. But check I can at least play the tracks. Honestly, who have we got there? Well, we've got Simone watching athletics for some reason. What? Budapest? I don't know. Why is she watching athletics? It's a music show, so yeah, it's fine. Then we've got Brett, who should really have vetted that one going through. Sorry about that. Sorry, Matt and Jane. And then we've got Bernie and Ernie sitting right behind me, mainly so they know I can't see them. I don't know what they do. But they're very busy, very busy. Keep them even busier. Text in 07909 547336. Love to hear from you. Listen, no live session on tonight's show, but we're going back to 2023 in honour of John Keenan, who we sadly lost this week, in the last few weeks. So he came in with Roger as Lot 49 back in 2023, and we will play that whole interview and session just so you can just enjoy the dulcet tones of the man. He's an absolute legend, and we're very sad and sorry to lose him. This, my friends, well, you figure it. It's Bella Fool.

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0: Yes, indeed. And by that, I mean you're just knocking it out of the park. Thank you so much. What brilliant tracks. That was Adam Brown and Ed Caesar. He says, hi, Pete. Thanks so much for the airplay and kind words a few weeks ago. Not at all. Are you kidding? Aura is out on Tuesday. This is about a week ago. Apologies for the time lag. Attached here, if you wanted a UK exclusive this week, we would have done, man. We have already had a play in Long Island, NYC. How dare you, sir? Very, very impressive, by the way. Second single and prequel to Rouge. That's red in French. Yeah, no, I know. What is this? French lesson. Rouge City. Thank you for the explanation. That is red in French, actually. I think you'll find. Oh, the best, Adam. Thank you. The album, by the way, is called Rouge City, of course. I think that's what he was alluding to. Track in the middle. Beautiful, beautiful. Joe Harmon back on incredible form there. This sent in from the PR team, Mark Ead, of course, saying, I can't remember the last time we had a new original music from Joe, but it's been a good number of years, so we look forward to this release, even if it was written by her main songwriter partner in crime rather than herself. I think that's okay. That's pretty good. It's a song that has never been previously released by anyone, and I believe Mike is pretty content with Joe's own take on things. I'm just looking to see if we Mike Davis, of course, also known as Mayfield. Yes, of course, I'm with you. So thanks for that. Thanks for sending it over. And top of the three, Bella Fool, B-E-L-A, Bella Fool. Hey, Pete, thanks so much for getting back to me. The song that you are about to play is meant to be out for release on the 25th of September. But, to be honest, we're quite happy for it to be given an early spin, especially if the 18th of September Comedia gig is mentioned. I think we just did. So that's 18th of September, Comedia gig, Bella Fool. Is that mention enough? Yeah, thank you. It says here, market it as a special Radio Reverb exclusive preview. Yeah, we're with you on that. Thanks, Si. You are the best, Bella Fool. Who knew? So what have we got? Well, in about 15 minutes' time, we will give you a very choice treat from the archives of Radio Reverb, going back to 2023, and we're going to dig out the live session with John and Roger from Lot 49. That is John Keenan, who we've tragically lost way too young about 3 or 4 weeks ago, and apologies for not playing it last week, and all those that attended the wake and the funeral this week. God bless you. You are very, very much loved. And, you know, apologies for not being there too. It was a big old shame. This, my friends, in the meantime, is Kieran Simpkin.
2: Referral received. Estimated weight unavailable. Remain on the GP says stress, make a list, get sleep. Lists like ladders, but the rungs won't keep. Loses keys, jobs, hours.

Greetings, this is the Homesick Mick calling from somewhere in the corridors of uncertainty. Giving a shout out for the Pete Jones Show on Brighton's Radio Reverb. And Hove, actually.

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1: 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Good for you.
0: It's so good for you, as that 1 hour proved. I mean, how much better do you feel now? Look yourselves in the mirrors, folks. How many mirrors have you got? Well, just don't look at the rear view mirror. Everything's a little bigger in the rear view mirror. Or is it the other way around? That was Voodoo Drummer. Hello, dear Pete. I hope all is fine. New video, Dionysian Ritual. Whoa, just out. Thank you. The Voodoo Drummer duo is not just another underground band. I didn't think it was. It comes from the underground. Oh, and more precisely, from Hellas. Or Hellas. That's Greek, that is. That is Greek. Dominated by the spirits of the ancient Greek drama, of course. There, the Bacchae chase Dionysus, while Bukowski chases them. Okay. At the same time, stay with it, Moondog hangs out with Eric Satie while Tom waits, and it just stops there. That's an explanation of something pretty wacky, and I don't want to know what those guys are on. You can find more harmony in this Afro-Dionysian duo than in our world, it says. Whoa. It even mentions Tom Waits down here. Yeah, wow. You see, and that's why I played that little cheeky Tim Holehouse jingle, because I think that's pretty Waitsy, if you don't mind my saying so. A track in the middle was utterly beautiful. It's from a band called The Turn, T-E-R-N, The Turn. Anyone want to tell me what a turn is? Is it a bird or something? 07909-547-336. What's a turn? T-E-R-N. Hi, Pete. I thought these tracks, debut EP, might be of interest to The Pete Jones Show. You thought so right, my friend. Been in touch with Tony, is that wise, from Goo Records down in Brighton, who commented on our lead single, The Hills Are Blue, calling it a tune. C-H. Tune. We are The Turn, a folk rock band with country and alt-rock influences. Our guitarist, Gabriel, is from Brighton. So you're fine, you're in. We are cousins, okay, and our family are from West Sussex, near Chichester. I feel like they're answering a question I never asked. Do you know what I'm saying? The singles are The Hills Are Blue, might be a good fit. Well, yeah, with Take What You Can Get as an alternative. Honestly, guys, we adore you. It sounds a little bit Steve Forbit, if that means anything to anyone. And if it doesn't, well, you know, that's one. That's for free. That is for free. Top of those three, I mean, hats off to Kieran Simkin. Just brilliant track. Just brilliant track. I mean, talk about working in a genre that doesn't always, you know, work for me. I mean, I don't know. I need to be introduced a little bit more. But that track was spectacular and beautiful. It's called Dying for Diagnosis. Just, again, the title, just brilliant. Hi, Pete. I am Kieran Simkin, an independent songwriter and producer based in Seaford and connected to Brighton. I'd like to offer Dying for a Diagnosis for track airplay consideration on your show. It is a 5 minute 33, I love the detail, conscious experimental UK hip-hop record built from lived experience and verified reporting about ADHD diagnostic delay. It's an absolute belter. It's a genius of a track. It's so clever, and it's beautiful, and it's simple, and it's punchy as well. Rejected shared care, yeah, and treatment access, boy oh boy. The arrangement uses detuned piano, sub bass, dry percussion, hold tones, and automated call interruptions to make the waiting itself part of the music. It's so clever. We love it. It actually came out on the 11th of September. We were due to play it last week, but we got derailed slightly by gremlins in the studio. But it's so, so good. Content note, it says the song discusses suicide, mental health crisis, and medication access without graphic detail. Well, thank you for the warning. And just genius. Kenny Murray was listening. He says, this is very good, Pete. I've been in that corridor. Yeah, I know. Anyone who's been just in that situation can relate beyond. And talking of being in hospital, the last we heard from John Keenan was that he was in hospital, had been taken in, and he said, I will spare you the details, but I'll be back very soon. And just tragically, he never returned. He never came back. And so we were hit with the news of John Keenan's passing about a couple of weeks ago now. And I swore then I would do a little dedication to the guy. In the guise of music, really. He came in under the guise of Lot 49 with his co-band member, Roger. And this, sit back, this is the live session and chat we did back in March 2023. I thank you. Talking of numbers, we've got Lot 49 here in the studio. We've got the lovely man they call John. Hola.
2: Hello there.
0: You see, this is the thing about radio. You see,
2: I was just nodding my head.
0: Yes, waving and nodding. I don't know.
2: Okay.
0: And we've got the lovely man they call Roger.
3: Hi there.
0: How are you both?
2: Very well.
3: Very good.
2: Thanks for having us.
0: Oh, man, are you kidding? It's such a delight. And especially, I feel a little bit honoured, because we know, there's many hats that John Keenan wears, including this one. You know, one of them is a mighty front runner for a Reverb show. This is a fact.
2: Absolute. The Brighton Beach with John Keenan on Radio Reverb 97.2 FM.
0: Which is the main reason he's come on. he's come on.
2: I can go now.
0: He's come on to plug his fine show, and it is good. It's very good. Give us more facts. When is it on?
2: So Wednesdays live.
0: Yes.
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0: Live from 5.
2: Live 5 till 6. Repeated 10 p.m. the same evening.
0: Yes.
2: And again at 10 a.m. the following day, which will be a Thursday.
0: I don't think it's repeated enough.
2: No, it isn't.
0: I think it could be repeated again.
2: It's on Mixcloud anytime you can.
0: Of course it
2: you
0: is.
2: Are.
0: Thank you. Well, and you get a lot of hits on that.
2: Do a lot of hits.
0: Thank you. Yeah, back off, that's what I say. back in your box. Well, anyway, they haven't come on to talk about that show. No. Even though they are. Lot 49, a duo known locally as Lot 49. Tell us all we need to know about Lot 49. Anyone?
3: Well, yeah, we started kind of working together on the Brighton Acoustic Jam as a meet-up thing.
0: Yeah.
3: I can't think how long ago it was, 6 years ago, something like that.
2: That's the thing about the pandemic, it's thrown all of our chronologies all over the place. What seems like 2 years ago.
0: When you walked in this evening, I thought that man's had his chronologies messed around. I could tell.
2: Yeah. It's the way I walk.
0: And I didn't want to pick it up, but it's true, isn't it?
2: Yeah.
0: Yes.
2: So, yeah, about 3-4 years ago? Pre-pandemic, anyway, yeah.
0: We kind of lost at least 2 years there, didn't we, somewhere in the recesses of our minds?
3: Yeah.
0: This was pre-COVID, over in Hove somewhere. Mm-hmm. Some dodgy guy called Ian.
3: Lovely guy called Ian.
0: How did you find out about him?
3: Well, Brighton Acoustic Jam, posted on Meetup, you know, six people, turn up if you're lucky to get in, whatever, you know. And we started doing covers. Talented bunch of people, they were, and we did covers mainly, and picked up a few things that I thought we couldn't do, and found we could, which is, you know, gave me a bit more.
0: And confidence. Would you do more than just the two of you? Was it like everyone in the room was jamming away?
3: Yeah.
0: Love it, great.
3: Five people usually. Nobody else wanted to sing most of the time, so I ended up singing.
0: And what else do you play? Because I know you got harmonica going on there.
3: I just sing and play harmonica. I just didn't make it with guitar.
0: Yeah.
3: You know, all my buddies left me for dead, and then Love Me Do came out and said, anybody play harmonica?
0: You see.
3: Oh, I think I've got one somewhere.
2: For the narrow end of your demographic, Love Me Do was a popular single by a hit combo called The Beatles.
0: Thank
2: back
0: you for
2: in the
0: that.
2: Day.
0: Yeah. Thank you for
3: Thank
0: that.
3: Thank you, John.
0: The Beatles. Yeah, whatever happened to them?
2: No.
0: I know. You don't see them anywhere anymore, do you? It's crazy. Because, I mean, they were making it at one point. So there you go. That's a little bit of rock history. So you formed Lot 49, but just the two of you. Was there anyone else in that little group combo that you thought, oh, this would be good, a little trio, a little four?
2: We have had various ships passing us in the night. We've had a bass player, we've had drummers, but it all boils down into who can be bothered to turn up on a regular basis, and it turns out to be us two.
0: Yes. So from then on, you formed Lot 49. You guys do hook up once a week, at least, by the sound
3: of
0: it.
3: To rehearse, yeah.
0: Where'd you go?
3: To my place, usually.
0: Yeah, where's that?
3: In Hove.
0: It's all right, I'm not coming.
2: If anybody wants to pop round there now, Roger's not in.
0: You know, it sounds nice. Sounds nice. I mean, look,
2: help yourself to the cutlery.
0: You got John in already. I mean, you know, there's a hook. Free drink. I mean, have you been through the green room, by the way? Because you're both looking a little bit rosy in the old face. What were they serving in there? Because they just chuck it around, don't they? The food, the drink. I don't know where we get the money from at Reverb.
3: We didn't get
0: forget.
3: Time.
0: Because, you know, you think as a community radio show, we wouldn't have that kind of luxury. Did you agree with me?
2: It's a cornucopia of delight.
0: It is a cornucopia of delight, and not enough people know about it. Although Jeff Hemmings seems to know about it. I don't know why he's always in there.
3: Bring your own.
0: Bring your own Jeff Hemmings, that's what I say. Listen, guys, would you like to play a track? Because it would be lovely to hear from you, and then we'll just find out what else you're up to, because it'd be great.
3: Yeah, I just want to say that it's probably worth telling people what the songs are about.
0: Yeah. When you do them. Oh, God, the mics are yours.
3: And this is the great thing about this song is that John kind of said to me, what was it like when you were in a band back then, you know? Don't want to get onto nostalgia too much. And
2: pre-internet.
3: Yeah, that's right.
2: Pre-career.
3: And he kind of did the journalism, kind of interviewed me. So where were you and what did you do and where did you go and who were these guys and what were their names and what did they play and all of that. And it all came pouring out. Wrote a verse, another verse, another verse, another verse. And that was it. And the band was called The Rivals.

then, having talked about London so much, hope you don't mind, guys, all you Brighton and Hovites. I've lived here since 1984, so I've got dual nationality. There's another part to the story. We like to do open mics, and one of our favourites is the Maris. And we were doing a gig one night. We'd done a few songs. This one, with a reference to Van Catching Fire. Another song which mainly John wrote called We're Hot. And one of the amps caught fire in the pub at the time. So we just carried on, no choice. You know, there's no amps, no mics. So we walked away and thought that was quite funny. And John the next day sent in someone had covered it, put it out on Instagram, which was quite a breakthrough. Several hundred hits, which is big for us. And so we thought, there's another song in this. So we bring it right back home to Brighton and Hove. And this is the story. Gigging at the Maris when the amp caught fire. Somebody must have trod on a wire in the middle of a song, but we carried on, cause we had no choice. John played on in acoustic style, improvising for a while.

0: Oh, man, thank you so much. Rivals, Rivals, Rivals, of course, Lot 49. Well, that puts paid to the longest track of the show, I reckon. We thought we had two other contenders, but no Rivals has rivaled a lot of them. We got Lot 49 in the house, John and Roger, of course, who met up in a crazy acoustic-y thing at Hove. And that has formed this amazing little partnership and friendship. By the way, you can guys go and see Lot 49 playing even tonight live at 8 o'clock-ish, Sydney Street, from the from 8, I guess, the Amnesty Bookshop on Sydney Street. That is brilliant. Absolutely fab. Is there anything else going on tonight in that space?
1: That's an open mic at Sydney Street.
0: Yeah.
1: Books for Amnesty in Brighton. So if you want to come down, bring your voice, bring your instrument, bring your talent, bring anything you want, come on down and get involved. Books for Amnesty, Sydney Street.
0: And donate, I guess?
1: Yeah, well, come on here.
0: And are you selling
1: buy
0: books?
1: A book.
0: There you go. That's what I want to know. So the bookshop's actually open as
1: no,
0: well?
1: No, it's not. Actually, no, you can't buy a book.
0: Are you kidding?
1: No. The till won't be open, but you can come and read a book.
0: Yeah, I know.
1: You can come and write a book.
0: That was a bit of a downer,
1: wasn't it? Do anything you want.
0: I was all excited then. You can also see Lot 49 playing on the 15th of March. Is that the Lewis Road Inn?
1: Lewis Road Inn.
0: You see, it's all happening on
1: Lewis Road in Brighton.
0: It's all happening. It's all happening.
1: Hopefully.
0: Are you going to... why don't you guys message Mike Garrett? Because he's talking about the Lewis Road, wasn't he?
1: He was, yeah, the Brighton and Hove Social Club on Lewis Road.
0: Yes, it was.
1: Mike, if you're listening.
0: Well remembered. Thank you for that.
1: Yeah.
0: You should definitely. And folks, if you are listening, if you missed that earlier, community.events@icloud.com. Message Mike Garrett for any info about gigging over at the Brighton and Hove Sports and Social Club. And you guys, I think you should do it wonder. That's what I reckon. Watch this space. 2nd of April, what are you doing at the Brunswick?
1: Brunswick, 2nd of April, a fundraiser for the aforementioned Books for Amnesty on Sydney Street in Brighton. It's a fundraiser. It's £5 in advance from the Brunswick website.
0: Yeah.
1: £7 on the door on the night. It's three bands. For your money.
0: Oh.
1: Suzanne Gailey.
0: Yes.
1: Lot 49 and the Bedford Celts. 2nd of April. Put it in your diary.
0: Not the Bedford Celts.
1: The Bedford Celts.
0: Jeez, don't mess with the Bedford Celts. I mean, some of the Amersham Celts are scary enough, but the Bedford Celts, good grief. Is that wise to bring them down?
1: Well, the Bedford Celts, they're firm favourites of the Brighton Beat with John Keenan. I played them many times on the show.
0: There you
1: and
0: go.
1: They're fantastic. It's Irish music, it's Celtic music. Well, given the name Celts, hopefully gives you the clue in there. But yeah, they've got a great following, a great band. It's going to be a fantastic night.
0: Who knew you had your own radio show? You see?
2: I know.
0: Now we're learning stuff. Do you want to do another track? What have you got lined up?
2: Love to.
1: This next track, it's called Foundry Man. And it was kind of written initially by me. The idea came from, it's about my dad. My dad died a couple of years ago during the pandemic, but not related to the pandemic. And anybody who kind of had a bereavement, suffered a bereavement during that period, will know what a weird and surreal time it was, given, for anything like major like that to happen. He was in a hospital in Cumbria, and I was able to go and visit him in a hospital, though he was under kind of those weird conditions that we all had, and we were able, when sadly he died, we were able to have a funeral, which is a weird thing to say, but anybody who remembers those times knows that it wasn't a given, but we were able to. So, and the funny thing about grief is that it doesn't strike you straight away. People will know it kind of creeps upon you like a thief in the night, grief in the night, in fact. And so I didn't write this song till months after, but yeah, it's called Foundry Man. It's a dad's story, but there is a link, because I was talking to Roger about it, and he was telling me, he said that's a weird coincidence, because my dad worked in a foundry. He was an electrician by trade, and Roger's dad also had worked in a foundry in London. Well,
2: 14 years old, pouring moulds and lead, hot lead,
1: So anyway, this song's for my dad, and it's called Foundry Man.

0: man, that's great. That is Foundry Man. You're listening to Lot 49 playing live here on The Pete Jones Show. Guys, thank you so much. You guys can... What sort of length of set are you going to do tonight? You're going to do a couple of tracks? Is it live? It's an open mic anyway, isn't it?
1: Yeah. That really depends entirely, Pete, on who shows up. If nobody shows up, we'll do 3 hours.
0: Yeah.
1: If a lot of people show up, then we'll probably do 15, 20 minutes.
0: I guess that was kind of my question. How much material's in the can? Have you got a lot of stuff you guys could play?
2: Yeah. We've wrote about 20 songs over a period of 3 or 4 years.
0: And then that's ignoring the covers that you guys can do, presumably. Because you said you all got together doing covers. What was the cover of covers that you did? And still put out.
1: We cover lots of things from blues. We do some blues numbers. We do some jazz numbers. We do some blues jazz numbers. Yeah. We do some pop numbers. We do some rock numbers. We do some rock and pop.
0: Give us a track. You love. No, don't play it now. But just one that you love doing.
2: Since we got back into the blues, I love doing Sonny Boy Williamson. Don't Start Me to Talking, which is all about gossip and troublemaking and. Jealousy amongst couples, and
0: it's got all of
2: it. It's real. It's a real old fashioned Sonny Boy and some blues. And the other one I really love is Going Down Slow, Howlin' Wolf.
0: Yeah.
2: So anyway,
0: what do you want to do in 23? Are you just happy just to be doing gigs and looking around for things, and are you just happy enjoying it all?
2: I think that's mainly it. I think the interesting thing is that John's kind of encouraged me to, play outside my comfort zone a bit, seeing stuff that perhaps I wouldn't have done. And, we kind of egg each other on a bit, don't we?
1: The process is the point, I guess. But if there's any amongst the myriad and many influential and entrepreneurial record label bosses amongst your listeners out there, Peter, if they're listening in and they want to get in touch and sign us, then don't be backward in coming forward.
0: Well, there you go. And you'd sign like a shot.
1: It depends what's in the rider.
0: We gotta keep you.
1: How many M&Ms are in it for us?
0: Well, this is it. How many hats and scarves can you actually wear at the same time? But this is the thing. Do you have another track that you'd like to play us?
2: Well, we kind of like Going Home.
0: Do you? Yeah, but what about another track?
2: Yeah,
0: come on. You're so rude, isn't he? We bring you in here, we get you schlozzled in the green room, and now you just want to go home.
2: Yeah. The reason we put this one in is because we wanted to do sort of, I feel like, showcase the variety of stuff with it. We hope it's not all samey.
0: Yeah.
2: And this is John's idea.
0: Well, there you go. He's blaming you now.
2: He came around one night and said, I've got an idea.
0: Yeah.
2: Going Home. And he sort of sang and moaned and played guitar and said, this is it. What else have you got? And it was up to me to do the rest.
0: Yeah, get it.
2: But it kind of made me think myself about where you are, where you're from, your life, and it sort of creeps up on you and you think, oh, I should have done that, I didn't do that, et cetera, et cetera.
0: Yeah.
2: And this is kind of reflects of that.
0: Well, you got Lot 49 here. Guys, go, please go. If you're at a loose end tonight, go over to Sydney Street.
1: Loose end.
0: Amnesty Bookshop, of course, from about 8. If you want to have a good old night, 15th of March, Lewis Road Inn, of course. Or the Brunswick, the Amnesty fundraiser, £5, 3 bands, 2nd of April, £5 on now, £7 or £8 on the door.
1: £7 on the door. Snap up those bargains.
0: And what's the lineup again? You guys.
1: It is
0: Suzanne Gailey.
1: Lot 49.
0: Yes.
1: Bedford Celts.
0: Those crazy Celts from Bedford. Bedford Celts. Folks, thank you.
1: They're not from Bedford. They're from Bedford Square.
0: Well, there you go. Of course they are, darling. Thank you both so much for coming in and doing
1: this. It's been a pleasure, Peter.
0: It's been an absolute joy.
1: It's been a pleasure.
0: Take it away in whatever fine way you want to do the last track.

0: sour. Well, you better run. The trains are coming, baby. Thank you so much, John and Thank Roger. Lot 49, folks. Lot 49. Oh, the late, great John Keenan there for you.
1: He knows what he likes, and he likes what he knows. It's Pete Jones on Radio Reverb.
0: Well, I liked hearing that again. That was John and Roger from Lot 49. In honour of John and his amazingly eclectic life, thanks, John, for everything, for being one of Reverb's presenters, of course, and for everything else you did. That was him back in 2023, March, with Lot 49. It's just so great to hear them play there and just to hear them, just to hear their voices and just, you know, the process is the point, as John said. The process is the point. The three tracks they played were Rivals, Foundry Man, and Going Home. Beautifully apt. Please check them out. You can still find their stuff online. Lot 49. Thanks, guys, so much for being out there and for your comments. 07909 547336 if you want to still say hi and get in touch. In the meantime, my friends, this is the beautiful sound of Kenny Murray.

0: There's four of us, the David Sinclair Four.
1: Roll it.
0: 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You know it adds up.

0: very long time. This is the longest fade we've ever had. I mean, it could be. You know, fadey kind of way. Yeah, just gonna fade all the way down. It's about 46 seconds of fade.
1: Pete Jones is one of the nicest guys on radio.
2: What?
1: Next time you see him,
0: yeah,
1: ask him for a tenner.
0: Yeah, what? No. What sort of logic is that? That was, as you...

Lyrics, yes. By the way, while we're on the messages, thanks to Matt from Vancouver, listening in Vancouver. Just love that. He says, morning, Pete. Loved the interview set from Lot 49. Sad news, but a fitting tribute. Thank you. Well, no, thanks for being out there and listening. It was a tough listen in a way, but just a beautiful, it seemed just like the most logical thing to do, to be honest. But there you go, Sir John Keenan. Farewell, my friend. Track before Aida was Claire Underwood. I love that. Beautiful Mayfly. A lot of lovely, gorgeous wordplay going on in there as well, which I love. Hi, Pete. Hope you're doing well. Thanks for playing my last single on your show a few months ago. My second single, Mayfly, came out on Friday. So this would have been, I don't know, something like the 4th of September. So about 10 days ago. I think that's okay. And I'd be honoured if you'd give it a spin on your show. Well, thank you so much. It says about the song Mayfly, like the mayfly who has to find their mate in one day, this bittersweet song is all about finding love before time runs out. A song for aging romantics and those who feel left behind. Hey, listen, if you feel your clock is ticking, I hear you. You know, it's a tough one, but you got to remember, you're going to look back on these years and think, wow, I was so young and I was so in a rush. Do not rush. Love will come and it will be a beautiful thing. Lovely says a little here from Claire Underwood. It says, I took up songwriting last year in my 50s, you see, after an intense career directing children's animated TV shows. I play in a couple of bands in the Brighton area, the Funny Valentines and Hot Ginger and Dynamite. I think I had some for breakfast. I do. They are a jazz blues duo. I like the sound of Hot Ginger and Dynamite. I've recently been doing an MA in songwriting, Get You, at Water Bear. My music is rooted in jazz and classic pop influences, sentimental yet playful. I love that. Top of the three was Kenny Murray. What a legend. Again, you see, we go from Mayfly to Butterfly. Mayfly to Butterfly. I can see a house fly. I can see a dragonfly. Hi, Pete. Here is Susie is a Butterfly, a song I wrote about my sister-in-law. You see, you start happy and then you hear it's got heart and soul. My sister-in-law, who passed away from MS, my wife and her were very close. You played the song 3 years ago. I did, Kenny. I did. I love this song. It's so good. And since then, the song has had lots of support and this year reached the final 20 of the Global Talent is Timeless. That's amazing. Songwriting competition for the over 50s. Again, you see, we got the over 50s going here. Considering there were over 10,000 entries and the winner was recorded in Nashville, Susie's memory lives on in music. That is beautiful, Kenny. I love that. And here is a true story. I was having coffee in a well-known Hove coffee shop, yes, with Nick Endicott Gibb discussing the song, and a butterfly flew in through an open window. Maybe a glorious coincidence. I think not. Produced by Matt Coldrick. What, the butterfly? That's amazing, Matt. You just produced the butterfly. Thank you, young man. You are an absolute star. Kenny, you, my friend, look in the mirror. That's what a star looks like. Right there. I'm standing behind you. Kidding. This is Benny Hayfield.

wish that you could stay. But before you go away, we've got today. We've got today.

beautiful song is Damon Brock. It is brand new. It's going to be his latest single. It came out Friday the 11th. It's a live demo of Keep On Dreaming of You from his new EP, Keep On. He says, if you like this new song and would like to play it, let me know. And I'll be sure to tune in and share. Well, hopefully, Damon, you saw the tag on Facebook. Apologies if not. And there's always the Mixcloud show. The track before, how beautiful was that? That was Benny Hayfield. He says, hey, Pete, understand if this isn't really in a radiable, good word, state, but thought I'd shoot it over for you to listen to anyway. Benny, I'm so glad you did. It's about as radiable as I want it. It's beautiful. I've recently been working on some new songs, always working on some new songs, to be honest, in this little interim period before I start my next chapter. Benny, this sounds exciting, in which I aim to focus on getting my songs out there in and on the road, wandering musician fashion. Love it. Traveling town to town, playing to anybody who will listen. Benny, we got so many years for you. Hope you like it. Also, I'm down south in the area on the September the 30th. Well, count us in. So there you go. That is the show. We're going to go out with a track from Digitalis. It's called Autumn. I hope you like it. Please, let's do the same again. All over again. This time next week. Adios.

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0: A fish with legs. What could be weirder than that? A show that plays funk, hip-hop, breakbeats, rock, and indie. Eclectic Chair. That's weird.
1: Hello and welcome to The Eclectic Chair. I'm DJ Lamp and you're listening to Radio Reverb 97.2 FM. How are you doing out there? Well, I've got another 2 hours of fantastic new music for you. And we kick off with a Scandinavian musician originally from Oslo in Norway, Sunniva Lyngard, who's better known as Sassy 009. And she's teamed up with Devontae Hines, better known as Lightspeed Champion, well, formerly known as Lightspeed Champion, now known as Blood Orange, and he's based in New York, and from the deluxe version of her critically acclaimed album Dreamer Plus, which is out on the 16th of October. This is Sassy 009 featuring Blood Orange and the Jam City remix of Tell Me.

That's Sassy 009 featuring Blood Orange and the Jam City remix of Tell Me, and that's the extended version of a track I played you last week or the week before. Anyway, now some local music. This is Myla, and from their forthcoming EP, Your Best, this is Betty.

from right here in Brighton. That's Myla and Betty. And now something new from the project of Belgian singer-songwriter Martin Devoldier, also known as Warhouse. And he's got his fifth studio album, The Donkey, out on the 15th of January next year. And from it, this is Simple Pleasures.

That's Warhouse and Simple Pleasures. And now the DJ duo of Adrian Schaller and Adrian Schweitzer from Switzerland. And they go by the name of Adriatique. And this is new from them. This is Palm of Your Hands.

It's the Eclectic Chair, I'm DJ Lamp, and it's Radio Reverb 97.2 FM, and that was Adriatic and Palm of Your Hands. And now to Bournemouth, this is Troy Sigma and Freaking Me Out, Boxing Clever.

That's Rich Oddy of Orfix and Alex Pye of Pye Electronics. And together they are Anaxia, a new project with a 7-track album, Masker, out this week. And that was the title track. And before that was Tri Sigma and Freaking Me Out, in brackets, Boxing Clever. And now to Australia, and from the LP of the same name, this is the fantastic Total Tommy and Tailgate.

That's Total Tommy and the title track of her new album out soon, A Tailgate. And you're listening to The Eclectic Chair. I'm DJ Lamp and it's Radio Reverb 97.2 FM. 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And now Bird with two R's. And his first major hit, which has racked up nearly 8 million streams, was Void Loop, and it's got a fresh makeover to mark the anniversary of its release.

from France, that's Bird and Void Loop. And now to Brixton from the Somewhere Out There EP, which is out soon. This is the title track, this is the Delta Sound.

That's the Delta Sound and the title track of their new EP, Somewhere Out There. And now the Dublin duo, Body Double, and they're releasing this single, The Tone, alongside a limited edition perfume, The Tone Eau de Parfum. And it retails at a snip at €199.99. So this is Body Double and The Tone.

0: That's Cure All and the title track of her new EP, Unlock. And now Manchester band St Lucifer, back with their fifth album, High Static Deadlines. And from it, this is Black Art Riot.
1: We've got to keep our mind on the process and keep the process moving forward.

0: last for so long, and it becomes choreography, you know.
1: That's St. Lucifer and Black Art Riot. And from Manchester to Sydney, this is Daisy.
2: This one's without you.

That's multimedia artist and musician Ruby Tingle and Eating Out. And before that was Daisy and Without You. And now from LA, it's Dead Poets Society. And from their forthcoming third album, Monarch, which is out on the 2nd of October, this is Miami for the Weekend.

That's Dead Poet Society and Miami for the Weekend. And now from Oldham and Hull, Quiet Husband Medlock. And this is the title track of the Overcast EP.

That's Eels, and from their 16th, blimey, album, Cookie Happened, which is out on the 16th of October. That was Congratulations to Me, and before that was Quiet Husband and Medlock, and the title track of the Overcast EP. And now a band that I will, well, I don't know whether it's a band, producer, whatever it is, but it's, I will try and pronounce this right. It's Perceptive Dampf Kessel Quamt Bessenlink, and from the album Pussy Disco, the Sunrise Sessions. This is the Rude 66 remix of Carla Tristine.

From the album Pussy Disco, the Sunrise Sessions, that's Perceptive Dampfkessel Quamt Bessenlich, and the Rude 66 remix of Carla Tristine. And now to Belfast, this is Foliot and Side It.

That's Foliot, FOLLIOTT, and Side It. We finished, guys. And now a songwriting partnership between Tarn Ockenden and Tim Howe, which do go by the name of Objet Dar. And this is New Identity.

It's the Eclectic Chair, I'm DJ Lamp, and it's Radio Reverb 97.2 FM, and that was Objet d'Art and New Identity. And now Dublin-based fiddle player, vocalist and songwriter Jane Pomplas, and she releases her debut album, This Is How the World Ends, this week, and from it, this is Sweeter Than Honey.

That's Jane Pompless from her debut album, This Is How the World Ends, and Sweeter Than Honey. And now from New York City, the Nicotine Dolls, and their self-titled second album is out on the 23rd of October, and from it, this is Enemy.

from the album Latencia, which is a collaborative project by Microme from Mexico and Imabs from Colombia, and explores the sonic memory of Mexico and Latin America. And that was Course, or Course, C-A-U-C-E, anyway. And before that was Nicotine Dolls and Enemy. And now from London, this is Leap.

That's Leap and Bloodlines. And now a saxophonist, composer and producer Leon Fahl, and from his new album Bodies and Ideas, this is Walk and Swing.

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I'm DJ Lamp, and it's Radio Reverb 97.2 FM, and that was Leon Fahl and Walk and Swing. And now Bedford-based singer-songwriter and guitarist Mark Emsley, and from his forthcoming debut solo album, Loving the Dead, this is Satellite Heart.

That's Mark Emsley and Satellite Heart. And now from Cologne, Germany, it's Levant Can 7. And from the Oyamizo album, which is out this week, this is Music Box.

From Scotland, that's the Mackenzie Fix and Wonder the World. And before that was Levant, Can 7 and Music Box. And that's it for another Eclectic Chair. Thank you very much for listening. I'm DJ Lamp. I'll be back here same time, same place next week on Radio Reverb 97.2 FM. But I'll leave you with a London-based DJ and a radio selector for Capital Dance. This is Charlie Powell and Aggie Organ. So have a great week and I will see you next time.

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5: Okay, well, I'm so excited and happy to introduce Ginger Coyote to the show. Hello, Ginger. Are you there?
6: Yes, I am.
5: Hey, how are you doing?
6: How are you?
5: Ginger.
6: You look beautiful this morning.
5: Oh, thank you. How is it going in Hollywood?
6: It's very cold.
5: Is it really?
6: Yes.
5: Cold in February.
6: Yes. Surprise, surprise.
5: Wow, that's amazing.
6: Sadly enough, Alex sent me this Valentine yesterday, and he said, it's going to be cold. And I go, first you send me a thing, tell me I like it hot, and now it's freezing.
5: Oh, you've had some really crazy weather out there, haven't you?
6: Oh, a lot of rain.
5: Yeah.
6: Mudslides, all kinds of stuff happening.
5: Okay, because, I mean, we don't really hear about it in the news, really. You have to really look. But you've had a lot of freak weather.
6: We just had that shooting in Michigan. I don't know if you heard about that, but like 3 people were killed, 5 people injured. It's not as bad as the thing that happened with that Asian guy down here at the dance studio.
5: Oh, yeah. But, heard of that.
6: Gun control we need.
5: Mm. And do you think you're going to get gun control out there?
6: There are bills passed in the state of California and Los Angeles, I know, against weapons that people carry. But basically, the Republicans in Congress are just pro-gun because they're getting money from the NRA.
5: Right. Well, that's not very helpful, is it, to society?
6: No. But thank God that Chris Murphy, that's in Connecticut, he's got some kind of bill passed. But he's a senator. But to help with gun control. And then there's that young kid named Max Frost that's down in Florida. That's part of that whole that David Hogg and all those people that are against the guns and stuff because they were part of that school that had that mass killing.
5: Yeah, I think I heard about that as well. So, I mean, you just hear a lot of mass shootings happening in America. That's what we're hearing a little bit.
6: Not cool.
5: Not cool. But what is cool is having you back on the show. For those of you that don't know, Ginger Coyote has been on my radio show a few times, haven't you?
6: Yes, one time even live.
5: Yeah, one time live. That was really.
6: We filmed it at that place that you rented in that room. And
5: yeah,
6: didn't they come and tell us that we were making too much noise or something?
5: Yes. Oh yeah, and we did a little bit of filming for the documentary about you.
6: Yeah, but remember we did the show too, it was in a little room, not in the apartment that you rented, but there was a place that we went into, and then someone came in and told us that it was private, and that we were making too much noise.
5: Oh, they can't shut us up, can they? Really. Well, it's wonderful to have you on the show. Ginger Coyote is the singer and the ringleader of the brilliant band White Trash Debutantes, and she's also been running punkglobe.com, Punk Globe fanzine magazine, since 1977.
6: Yeah.
5: And that comes out every beginning of every month. Yeah, so it's my mission and my intention to call you up once a month to go, hey, what's in your magazine this month? So that would be my first question, Ginger. What you've got the new look.
6: The new issue so far. Yeah. We're still on deadline, but there's going to be always hot gossip, and I'm sure you'll be in there.
5: Aww.
6: I found a PDF file of your about the documentary, and I'm rerunning that about you, the interview that I did. And we've got Adam Gomez, the drummer from the Dickies.
5: Okay, is that is this the March issue?
6: Yeah, this is March.
5: Okay, so you're working on, although February Punk Globe has just come out, it came out 1st of February, to be fair. So that while that's coming out, you're then thinking about the next issue and getting
6: Oh, that. We've already started it. The deadline for the March issues today. And so these are all interviews I've got coming up. But in the February issue that we've got, we did that interview with Billy Halo from the Block, Block Halos.
5: Billy Hopeless.
6: Billy Hopeless, yeah. He's quite a character. Very nice.
5: He looks it. It's fantastic front cover.
6: Yeah, it is fun. Mark does a really good job. He's very happy with the new layout, too.
5: Yeah, yeah. It's very easy to navigate, isn't it? So I'm looking at all the stories as well. Wild women don't die. They just dye their hair and get wilder. the one and only Mary St. Mary.
6: Oh, yeah, Mary St. Mary. She's in the issue. And Kira from Kira Rossler, who used to play in Black Flag. And and who else is in there? I have the stuff for... but Mary St. Mary's a DJ in Grass Valley, California.
5: What I love about your magazine, you're basically, you know, you're showing us the bands and people that are in the States. They kind of like work.
6: Yeah.
5: Scene, is that right?
6: Yeah, we're trying to give exposure to everybody. It's always nice to get big names and more, critically more known names across all over, because that helps get the hits in. But of course, you know, it's good. And then we've also got Judy from Betty Blowtorch, and Betty Blowtorch is the best band ever.
5: Oh, wicked.
6: All woman band, and their lead singer and bass player was killed in New Orleans about 17, 18 years ago. She was driving with a drunk driver. She was all NAAA and all that stuff, and she got in a car with this guy that was drunk, and she ended up getting her head chopped off.
5: Oh no!
6: Oh yeah, it was horrible.
5: Oh, gosh. Whoa. That's just... Well, sorry.
6: Dave Mansfield again.
5: Oh, that's devastating. And so they've carried on since. Okay, I think it's time to play one of your songs.
6: Oh, good.
5: On that note, I mean, let's play a tune. Do you want to pick one of the songs that you would like us to play? Basically, if you could introduce it, and then I will play it.
6: Well, I sent you Hey Nick, and it's about Danielle Steele's son, Nick Traina. And he died when he was 19 years old, but I wrote this song about him. And we hung out, and we were good friends. And It's called Hey Nick, You Did Okay.
5: Okay, here it comes.

0: naked. That's Hey Nick.
1: Yeah.
0: White trash debutantes.
1: Danielle Steele is the romance novelist. I don't know if you know who she is or not.
0: Oh, say that again. Your voice went robotic then. Say that again.
1: I said Danielle Steele is the romance novelist, and that was his mother. I wrote, well, basically, he was a punk, and he didn't really fit into the lifestyle that Danielle Steele has, but he feels real guilty because he was bipolar and sad.
0: So, yeah, so Nick was Danielle Steele's son.
1: The romance novelist, you know, the woman that puts out all those cheese.
0: I do. Romance. I remember you telling me at the time as well when it happened some time ago. And I can see that this song has this been included on a compilation?
1: Punks for Ukraine. Yeah.
0: Brilliant. Can you tell us a little bit about that compilation, CD?
1: Dave from MDC and Grimace Records are putting out benefit CDs to give money to the people in Ukraine who are suffering from the war. And they asked us if we would like to put a song on the compilation, and I gave them Hey Nick. And I'm happy to say that it's been getting a lot of hits, and also he said it's been making charts in different places too, which is good.
0: That is great. And it's great that, you know, people in the punk world are working together to, you know, to do such a great cause. And that is a
1: brilliant song. Yeah, I mean, it's really cool that, you know, he does stuff for Food Not Bombs and also things like that. Yeah. A lot of good causes. And he decided to do stuff for the people in Ukraine after seeing the devastation that Putin is putting them through.
0: Yes. Yeah, apparently the news we're getting over here now is that he's testing his Satan II warfare, which can come and destroy the whole of the UK in 16 minutes. So it's like,
1: I know. I saw the thing that he's really angry with Germany because Germany have sent tanks to Ukraine.
0: Yeah.
1: And they're fighting back pretty good with that too. So,
0: yeah. It's quite
1: very sad.
0: It's very sad. It's quite a strange time. I was watching this program with Segs. We were watching this BBC drama called Life After Life. And it was quite deep about a person that just keeps reliving their life. And every time they make a mistake, they kind of like are reborn again to, and then, you know, hopefully the next time they don't make a mistake. It's kind of a bit like reincarnation,
1: right?
0: Yeah. But the thing is like it was about a family in wartime. And I guess maybe with everything that's going on now, and obviously with me, like, being born in Iran and seeing the war there, and now seeing this it come here in the UK, you know, it's kind of like, I'm watching that program Life After Life, you're like, you know, oh God, you know, war did happen here not long ago. Do you know what I mean? I mean, Segs can, like, his family were victims of war and bombing, and yeah, you just don't want it to go to that, do you? You want there to be an involvement, but sadly...
1: especially with Putin, because he I don't know if he's got the nuclear power, but I certainly don't want him to start World War III.
0: No. Well, if he does, UK is going to go first.
1: Oh, well. Oh yeah, you're pretty close to where he's at, but
0: yeah,
1: it's sad. He's after Germany now, and the United States. He hates Biden. He hates Hillary Clinton. All those people.
0: Terrifying world when you focus on it too much. That's why it's great to be focusing on doing good. Punk for Ukraine, Volume 3, that Hey Nick was on, Grimace Records, you can find it on YouTube. So
1: Yes, and Dave MDC he's the best. He supports so much stuff, which
0: wicked.
1: is I can't Dave Dichter, I cannot rave about him enough. He's a very, very kind human being.
0: Oh, like you, like yourself.
1: Yeah.
0: Oh,
1: But
0: great.
1: he's been doing it. MDC have been around for, millions of dead cops,
0: Yep.
1: multi-dead corporation, all that stuff. And he's been around for a long time, but he's still got the good heart. And, he's nearing retirement age, and he's out rocking yet. He's just touring all over the world and
0: Great.
1: posting pictures of him in India with elephants and stuff like that. I mean,
0: Oh, sounds like I need to stalk him a little bit on Facebook. Not in real life. Not like Oh, so tell us a little bit, tell our audience a little bit about, what's going on in the music scene over there near you.
1: The music scene is still happening. In Los Angeles, there's the Redwood is still happening. A lot of the clubs have closed down because of COVID stuff. So and but there's a downtown seems to be a healthy scene. I don't go out that much because of my injury to the burn on my leg, but so it's kind of hard for me to get out and go to places. There, I did go and sing and did a guest spot with MDC at a club downtown, which was like fun to do. It was with the Dead Kennedys and MDC,
0: Oh,
1: and
0: wow. When was that?
1: that was like last October, I believe.
0: Yeah. Oh, nice. I keep seeing Della Biafro like posting kind of funny political things, but because we don't really know the American politics, I'm like, oh, I really wish I understood this, but I don't.
1: And sadly, the Dead Kennedys that we played with, there are that we played with
0: Oh,
1: MDC,
0: drama.
1: did not have Biafra as the lead singer.
0: Oh, of course, yeah, sorry. I'm just and our dear drummer passed away as well. That was
1: Yes, Darren. He
0: oh.
1: was a real Darren was a sweetheart, DH.
0: Yeah.
1: I saw a picture that East Bay Ray posted him and Michael Jackson's daughter, Paris. She was at the tribute
0: Oh,
1: for
0: wow.
1: DH, which
0: Oh.
1: is cool.
0: Oh, that's really good. Okay, I think it's time for another song. I can't believe how fast time is going. So, would you like to introduce the next song you'd like us to play?
1: Well, this is a person that's going to be featured in the March issue of Punk Globe. It's Adam Gomez, who plays drums with the Dickies, and this is a nice old Ozzy cover that they do. Paranoid.
0: Wicked. Here it is coming up.
1: Good.
0: Oh.
1: I'd like to see your head bobbing up and down.
0: Yeah.

0: I interviewed Stan Lee, the guitarist for the Dickies, a while back. And the real interesting thing about him is that his girlfriend is Mike Nesmith from the Monkees' daughter.
1: Oh, wow.
0: He just recently passed away.
1: That's a blast from the rock and roll past.
0: from the Monkees. But yeah, that was cool.
1: And I think they were going to, the Dickies were going to come to the UK last year and they couldn't come.
0: I think they're coming in June or July. That's what he said in the interview, that they were going to be going to the UK and places in mainland Europe. So you will get to see the Dickies again soon.
1: I do. I do like them. They're definitely one of my favorite bands. I think when I first saw them the first time round was at the Astoria, which isn't there anymore in Tottenham Court Road. But wasn't the singer one of Joey Ramone's best friends as well?
0: Well, they were all pretty much friends with the Ramones. And after I'd done the interview with Stan, it was the day that Arturo, the guy that did all the designs and the lights for the Ramones, had passed away. And I remember going to their show and telling them that, and they were kind of shocked. And they dedicated a couple of songs to the Ramones. Yeah, they were close with the Ramones. They used to play a lot together.
1: And you used to play a little bit with the Ramones as well, didn't you?
0: Yes, we toured with them. And I was very close with Joey.
1: How exciting. Oh, I just love that. I can't believe
0: it. Dee Dee lived down the block from me when he passed away. I sadly had seen him a couple of days before in front of a record store on Highland. And I was walking home and I saw these ambulances in front of his building. And then all of a sudden, when I get inside on television, you know, rock legend dead, Dee Dee Ramone.
1: Oh, babe, I must have been gutting, really. But you know what?
0: Dee Dee was fun. He was a nice guy. And, you know, he... a little paranoid at the end. When he was with Vera, he was grounded a lot better. And she really kept him in check. And Vera is a godsend, a good human being.
1: And she's still online. She's on Facebook and everything, isn't she?
0: Yeah, Vera's down in Florida now. She's doing good. She wrote that book, Poison Heart, about her time with Dee Dee. And I love Vera.
1: Wicked.
0: She's a really good human being.
1: Just like you, baby. I can't believe it's been nearly, it's the end of the show time, really. So we got time for one more song. And then hopefully, Ginger, you will come back more regularly and
0: give us... yes, and I'll be a little more prepared with what you want to talk about in the current issue rather than trying to push something in March. But the March issue is going to be exciting, though.
1: Sounds really cool.
0: And you can read more about you and the Dickies and...
1: Brilliant. Well, I could talk to you for hours, so I can't wait for you to come back. You'll be broadcasted out to Radio Reverb in Brighton and southeast of England, and also on the Fruck YouTube. So a real honour to have you on board. We've got one last song. Would you like to introduce it for us?
0: Well, yes. This is about a guy that I used to hang out with. He was a soap opera actor. He was in All My Children. He played Susan Lucci's stepson, Erica Kane, on All My Children. And his name is Rudolph Martin. And the song is called My Guy's Name is Rudolph.
1: Coming up.
0: Thank you. Bless you, Tara.

0: He's a German actor and a model. He was a great guy.
1: What a great song. Well, you know what? I just really hope that one day we get to do a show together.
0: Yes. That's when really gets the pit happening.
1: Yes, exactly. Fantastic. Well, thank you for coming on the show, Ginger Coyote. If anybody wants to know more, you just have to go to punkglobe.com, and there is a new issue out every month at the beginning of the month.
0: Yeah, it'll be www.newpunkglobe.com or punkglobe.com.
1: Wicked. Cheers, Ginger. See you next month.
0: Love you.
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1: I'm very pleased to introduce everyone to my first guest for tonight's show, and that's Fiona from Slalom D. Hey, Fi.
5: Hiya, Tara. How are you?
1: I'm very well. Thank you for joining me today.
5: You're more than welcome. Thanks for having us.
1: Well, yeah, I kind of stalk you a bit on Facebook, so.
5: Well, that makes up for me stalking you at Rebellion, so we're quits.
1: Oh, yeah, sorry, I was a bit overdrunk and at one point at Rebellion.
5: I think we all were at one point, yeah, so it's fine.
1: So, Fi, I've known you it feels like I've known you for absolutely forever. And I guess it was at Rebellion that I first met you and saw you.
5: Yeah, a little bit, yeah.
1: And since then, I've seen you blossom doing your art and doing your music. And it's just really beautiful to see how you've kind of developed, really.
3: Radio Reverb.
1: I just want to... So you're in a band called Slalom D. I can't say it properly.
5: Slalom, like the ski.
1: Oh, Slalom. Right.
5: Yeah. It's an old punk lager.
1: Oh.
5: So it's an old really strong lager that they used to sell in the northeast and the northwest.
1: Wicked.
5: And punks drank it because it was cheap and it was strong.
1: Cool. All right. Well, let's listen to a song. Can you pick one that you want us to play and just introduce it for us?
5: Imposter would be a good one because it's kind of what we've just been talking about. That idea that even if you see somebody and they look really like they've got it together, most of us have the same kind of fears going on. So, yeah, that's what this one's about. Thanks, Tara.

0: Wicked.
1: That's weird, having to listen to yourself back while somebody else is listening.
0: Yeah, it's funny, isn't it?
1: Yeah.
0: That's what I like doing it on the YouTube, because I've been filming, you know, I've been doing the radio show since 2017. And I was due to start at a new radio station, which I was really excited about, but it didn't happen because I got blocked by this girl. It was like, really? So anyway, I just thought, oh, sod it, I'll just do more of what I'm doing. And interviewed so many people on YouTube and just used the audio. I thought, no, I'm going to... Sometimes you're sitting there going... when they're in the car, like...
1: I just don't know what the etiquette is when you listen to your own stuff to go,
0: yeah,
1: this is really good. I'll just be like, oh, God, this is weird, yeah. But I am really proud of that song, so yeah.
0: I mean, I can imagine live it's really vibey as well. Yeah. So you're talking about being, you know, feeling like an outsider, but then perhaps performing that to a room of people who feel like outsiders and you feel like imposter together. That must be... Tell me a bit about your live shows. What are they like?
1: They're getting much better because I'm getting the hang of it.
0: Yeah.
1: It's weird because I can only do them from my perspective.
0: Yeah.
1: We seem to go down, we do go down really well. But I still feel, and that's how the imposter came about. I've been in the crowd 49 years before I got on stage.
0: Wow.
1: So there's part of me still goes, it shows. People can tell.
0: Oh.
1: Because inside I'm going, why have I got this perspective? Like, I'm normally looking up. It's, yeah. And there are times where I feel like a complete fraud because I think.
0: We all do, darling.
1: Yeah. Well, I'm learning that as well. I feel like I've kind of seen behind the curtain and seen the wizard.
0: Yeah.
1: I know most of my friends are in bands. I know a lot of people in bands. So I knew it wasn't all glamorous, and but I didn't realise how many people actually went, no, we're all just winging it, mate.
0: Yeah. You know what I mean? and also, we're all just kind of like feeding some kind of mental health issue. Do you know what I mean? It's like you're doing your art and you need to do it. Like, I definitely need to write songs. I definitely need to sing. I'm definitely my most happiest. And people say, my goodness, I haven't seen you smile so much, you know.
1: Yeah.
0: You go, oh, really? You know, so people notice.
1: The writing part, I'm sure we're facing that me being wanting to be creative. The performing, I can't relate to at all.
0: Yeah. Oh, I'm dying to see you on stage.
1: It's not something I ever wanted. It's something I never thought I could do. So I didn't daydream about it. Does that make sense?
0: Yeah.
1: You know, it was, that's what my friends do. That's what the people that I look up to do. I can't do that. So I'm not even going to, I'm going to do my art. That's what I do.
0: Yeah.
1: So yeah, it's that, because people are going, oh, I bet you dreamed about this forever. And it's like, there are days when it's, and 10 minutes before I go on stage, my brain's gone, why did we say we'd do this?
0: Yeah, why am I doing this?
1: This is horrible. This is stressful. I think I'm going to be sick. Everybody's going to say that I can't sing. I'm going to forget the words. I'm going to let the guys in the band down. I'm going to...
0: Oh.
1: And it doesn't... And people go, well, that's ridiculous. You can't stop once your brain...
0: No. But also, it's really important for your performance to be that nervous, you know, because...
1: I think I'm learning that, because the one time I wasn't, I was awful.
0: Yeah.
1: The one time I kind of went, I'm going to enjoy this. I think I've got this.
0: Yeah. Isn't that weird how that happens?
1: Yeah.
0: They always say, you know, if you're not nervous, there's something wrong. So keeping that vulnerability... I think it is very important.
1: Yeah, that's the one thing I don't want anybody to say, though. So that's the... And because it took so long, you know, for people to go, you're covered in tattoos, you know, you're 5'11", you're quite imposing. Yeah, there's a reason that that's all there. Do you know what I mean?
0: Yeah.
1: And if there's a chink in that, that's where it's going to show up. Wow. So that's a big kind of, yeah.
0: We've got to have another song. I can't believe time's going too fast. Can you introduce the next song you want us to play and just tell us a little bit about the song as well?
1: This one's called Final Girl. It is my love letter to every screamer queen in horror, because I love horror films. I have done since I was little. Always identified with monsters. But then as I grew up, people were like, well, if you're a feminist, you can't like horror films because they're really misogynistic. And that didn't make sense to me because it was like, yeah, it's always the woman that gets out in the end, though. And outwit the guy in the mask.
0: True.
1: Do you know what I mean? There was a survival thing in it where you just went, I'm going to watch this and I'm going to watch her kick your ass. There was just something I linked to it. So this is, it's an ode to the final girl, the one that's left standing right at the end. And screw everybody else, yeah.
0: That's a great story. Here is Final Girl.

0: brilliant songwriter as well as being an artist. Put us songwriters to shame. Just do it forever.
1: To be fair, they're my lyrics. I have an amazing group of lads behind us. I don't understand music at all.
0: No, but you're coming up with the melody, right? You're singing the melody.
1: Well, I get a lot of help with the melody.
0: Okay.
1: So, yeah. We throw things backwards and forwards in the practice room. The lads will eventually settle on. And I get a lot of help with the melody. And
0: so once you're back together?
1: Every week, all the time. That's the bit I love. Being in a room with creative people. And just, sometimes it's like, this one's never going to happen. But then it, after kicking it about for weeks and months, something brilliant comes out. But some of them just happen like that.
0: Yeah.
1: I'm really fortunate that whatever rabbit hole I'm going down at the time, be it, I'm going to write a song about women in horror, I'm going to write a song about female Russian bombers in the segment. The lads all just go, yeah. If I hear something, I've got a list of subjects and I can match them up.
0: Yeah.
1: And then I can put the lyrics to it.
0: It's really important to work with people that make you feel comfortable like that.
1: Yeah.
0: So that, because actually you're kind of creating a painting together.
1: Yeah.
0: So, and that's wonderful. So, I mean, we are fast running out of time. So I need to know more about your band. You've done 3 albums now, is it?
1: No. One album.
0: I've got 3 different releases that I can see coming up.
1: There might be a couple of singles.
0: Okay, beg your pardon, sorry.
1: No, not at all. We started in 2017 with one of my best mates, Craig, as the singer.
0: Okay.
1: And I was just in the audience and they were amazing and he wrote really passionate. Songs, socialist songs about injustices and...
0: Yeah.
1: Just fantastic. And Craig passed away the night after a gig. Really... Just,
0: oh my goodness.
1: Yeah.
0: Whoa.
1: Yes. And we all got together and obviously supported each other. And then the lads went, we've already got a gig booked. We want it to be a tribute to Craig. Will everybody, can we have 6 of his friends? You're all going to sing 2 songs each. And then we'll just bow out. And we were like, yeah, okay. And I was drunk at the wake and I went, of course I do, because I love them and I loved him.
0: Mm.
1: And then it got close and I went, I've never been on stage before, I can't sing. And they were like, just come to a couple of practices. Anyway, we did it and it was an amazing night and everybody was amazing. And then I got a text the next morning going, can we talk to you? And because I am the way I am, I went,
0: you thought you were going to get a ticking off.
1: I know I got drunk. Did I swear when I was on the mic? Did I do something? Oh, and I just sat on the couch and I was just ready. And they came around and went, we want to continue.
0: Oh, wow.
1: And no pressure, but there's no plan B. So if you don't do this, we're probably not going to.
0: Oh, that's beautiful.
1: Which was amazing. And I'm glad they did it that way because it didn't give me a chance to say no.
0: Yeah. So you fell into it. Doing something for someone and some group of people you love, and then they want it. That's a really beautiful story. And I saw that you were actually on BBC introducing for BBC Radio Newcastle.
1: Yeah, yeah.
0: Tell us a bit about that. What happened?
1: We've just been sending stuff out everywhere.
0: Yeah.
1: So, last year was good. We had a lot. We got on Rebellion, North East Calling, lots of things. And... yeah, getting on the BBC radio was a bit sort of...
0: Well, getting on the introducing, I think that's quite hard.
1: Yeah, it really is.
0: So the fact that you've done it, that's a massive achievement.
1: It felt like we ticked a lot of things off a wish list last year.
0: Yeah.
1: But then November we started writing again and we're going into the studio on Sunday to record our second album, which... absolutely in love with and really proud of the songs that we've put in there. And we have a Sunderland

0: best record collective called Cereal Bowl.
1: Okay.
0: Who support bands all over the world, but put out releases, put on gigs, support charities. They're fantastic. And we've signed to them and they're going to put it out on vinyl for us.
1: Woo!
0: I have a vinyl. That's just... So, yeah. So hopefully that'll be out in August, September. So, yeah.
1: That is exciting. Okay, so, I mean, where should people go to find out about the band?
0: We've got the usual Facebook page. We're on Bandcamp. We're on Spotify. So, yeah, just Google. We're all over YouTube. A lot of my early gigs are on YouTube. They're hilarious. So, you'll just see me look like a robin in the headlights and not singing very well. But I hated that. I hated that everything was being documented because you don't have that in your normal life.
1: No, that's very true.
0: But actually, I'm going to start learning to treasure that because it's like, wow, look how it's got better.
1: Yeah. Yeah.
0: And I did it regardless. I know how bad I felt then and I still did it.
1: And every gig, I always, say, and people say, every gig is like 10 rehearsals. You can be in a rehearsal room, you can rehearse till high heaven, but if you don't actually go and do a gig, then you're never going to get past a certain point. So, if you've done 10 gigs, that's like, every gig is 10 rehearsals. That's like 100 rehearsals. So
0: you're going, that makes sense.
1: So does the band have a website or is it all on Facebook?
0: No, it's all kind of socials and we all work and we're all pretty useless at keeping up on things like, but you can contact us. Facebook and then, I don't know, we might have an Instagram.
1: Yeah, that sounds good. And Slalom, I can't say it very well, but that's S-L-A-L-O-M.
0: Slalom, like in...
1: Slalom. Slalom. Oh, that's better.
0: Well, Slalom. the guy on Newcastle, BBC Newcastle called us Shalom D.
1: I have heard you could be called that before.
0: Yeah. That famous hardcore Jewish band, so yeah.
1: Oh my goodness. Okay, we got time for one more song. Can you please introduce it for us and tell us, why you wrote this one?
0: This is 588. This is another one of those kind of mini obsessions that I have. There was a group of female Russian pilots in the Second World War. They were called the Night Witches because their planes were so old and rickety that they didn't make the normal plane noise, so the Germans thought they were actual witches on broomsticks because they made this pushing noise. So they had really bad equipment, really old planes, so they didn't show up on radar, and they used it all to their advantage and were amazing women. And they were recognised, but they weren't allowed to fly in the victory parade because their planes were too slow. So they kind of went in obscurity, and you read about these women and they learned to be pilots in 4 months instead of 4 years.
1: God.
0: And then joined the battle. And it's why, this should be statues to these women all over.
1: Yeah.
0: So, just reading about them and going, how did I not know about,
1: Well, how cool that you are, showing the light to these women and what they've
0: done. I don't want to preach to people, but I do kind of want to go, look, I didn't know about this, so you might not. Do you know what I mean? It's that I'm not, I never want to feel like I'm going, you need to know about this or you need to act on this. I just want, I'm learning stuff.
1: Yeah.
0: So I presume maybe you don't know about it either, so have a look.
1: Yeah. And it's good to share, isn't it? I mean, a lot of what you said, especially in your songs, kind of made me feel tingly in a nice way. So positive energy, isn't it?
0: I hope so. Yeah.
1: Lovely.
0: So this is 588, that was their squadron number.
1: Okay. Here is 588.

0: Sophie, thank you so much for coming on the show. I love you more after talking.
1: I have to say thanks to Ian and Gaz and Tony and Goober, because they're the Radio
2: Reverb. I probed into its mysteries. 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

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I am your host, Ed Langley, and Into the Haze is proudly sponsored by the independent taproom and beer shop, serving 20 taps right by Queen's Park, with fresh cans landing every day. 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

That was Life Goes On by The Sundays, and we only have time for one more track on today's episode of Into the Haze. Thank you for tuning in, and thank you as always to The Independent for sponsoring the show. This weekend they have the Indies Beer and Wine Festival taking place from the 28th to the 31st of August with live music. You definitely don't want to miss that. But for now on Into the Haze, we're going to finish off today's show with The World Is As Soft As Lace by Felt.

Welcome to the Sound Laboratory. Starting with a track from Gerald Cleaver's album Griots. This is Cooper Moore

Dos Garside on bass with Hervé Pérez. This track is The Poet. It's taken from their album The Unexpected Visitor on our featured label in this edition of The Sound Laboratory, 577 Records. The preceding track was Cooper Moore from Joe Cleaver's album Griots on the Positive Elevation electronic sublabel of 577. Coming up in a moment, another Gerald Cleaver track, but remixed by H Prism. It's Signs, taken from the Signs remixed by H Prism. Tomat's remix, also on Positive Elevation. 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

Paul Dunmell and Mark Sanders. There's The Distance, taken from their Unity album on 577 Records, our featured label. Prior to that, Mamoru Yabidashi with Sun Gong on Spirit of Gravity. 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

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This is Neural Outage with Rough Ground. I've been Clive Crusk. 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

the extended track that you're listening to right now here on the Sound Laboratory is Rough Ground from Neural Outage's EP Tiniest Glimpse on Spirit of Gravity. Preceding this, Paul Dunwell and Mark Sanders, There's the Distance, from their Unity album on 577, our featured label for this edition of the show. 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

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I'm Clive Kresk, starting the show with a track from Bonobo, O'Flynn, Otomo the track, Ninja Tune the label.

Forbes. Burning bright as magnesium on 49 North. Preceding that, Tiger Blind, the extended mix of Illusions. And before that, from Patricia Balogue's album Womb on Platoon, you heard Reborn. And we started the show with a Tomo from Bonobo. 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

Enfant City Whisper, the original mix on the Psychedelic Romance from the Somewhere LCP. Prior to this, Lawrence Road gave you Yayoi. That's from Le Noir EP on 10 Questions, preceded by Sepiente Cosmica from Simone de Kunovic on Mule Musiques from the Mundo Nuevo EP. This is Iplu from the Leaf EP, the track Ayahuasca 6. You can find this on Retrack Recordings. And prior to Simone de Kunovic, you heard Templo with Crank Riot. Chilli Beat Science, Radio Reverb. 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